0: I'm Kim Rogers, and you've got good karma when you listen to CJUC 92.5 FM in Whitehorse. Oh, yeah.
1: All right, our drummer's naked.

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1: 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Coming to you live from the banks of the Yukon River on the traditional territory of the Kwanlundun First Nation and the Ton Kwachan Council, we are grateful to be here.

0: here we are.
1: It's a Thursday once again.
0: Thursday, radio day.
1: Thursday, rainy day.
0: Rainy radio day.
1: Which is actually great.
0: Yeah. Do you want to explain why it's great, Fiona?
1: Well, there's parking.
0: No.
1: So right now it's market radio. It's market days. It's the summer, right? So there's a whole lot of extra people in the area where Cedars Station is. And when there's rain, there's not as many people at the market.
0: Yeah. So, and then the parking spots just materialize.
1: It's like, it's okay now. So is it raining in Haida Gwaii, Caitlin? Tell us.
0: Is Caitlin in Haida Gwaii?
1: Yeah.
0: I mean, I guess that's why you said that. So
1: yeah.
0: Stands to reason. Cool.
1: It's not raining there, which is hilarious.
0: Oh, yeah.
1: Usually it is in a coastal place, and usually it's not here. So,
0: but it reverso. Sure is. Yeah.
1: Reverso.
0: The old reverso.
1: We're gonna do what we do, you guys. We're gonna turn off the background music too late.
0: Mm-hmm.
1: We're gonna talk about whatever we feel like.
0: Whatever we feel like.
1: Because, you know, we're
0: adults and it's our show.
1: We get to do whatever we want.
0: Mm-hmm.
1: Yeah. You can chime in on the chat if you're there. Eric in Pittsburgh. It is raining in Pittsburgh.
0: Raining in Pittsburgh. I feel like that's a song.
1: It is now. It's like, I think you were thinking of Walking in Memphis.
0: Maybe. Yeah. Whatever.
1: But
0: I like raining in Pittsburgh better. Yeah.
1: Yeah. We're going to start tonight with a band called Golden Earring. Mm-hmm. You guys, I'm sure you've heard of it. And from the album Cut. Came out in 1982, where there's a bullet cutting through a Jack of Diamonds on the cover.
0: Whoa.
1: Yeah, I know. Whoa. It's sick. So this album came out in 1982, and the song is called Twilight Zone. Me and Mike's band used to play this when we were in the band Pegasus Wing.
0: Mm-hmm.
1: Here it is.

0: And that was Golden Earring with Twilight Zone. Love that song. Mm-hmm. And love that band. There are two different versions of this song on my phone.
1: Mm-hmm.
0: One is the one that's normally played on the radio, which is 4 minutes and 39 seconds.
1: This is still a long radio song.
0: That's a long song.
1: Yeah, yeah.
0: But the one that I accidentally pressed, and I have no regrets.
1: None whatsoever.
0: Was the original studio recording, mm-hmm. which is over 7 minutes long.
1: They just got into a groove there for a while.
0: They got into a groove. They doubled up. They were like, oh, let's play it again. Let's do it again. And, you know, I think Pegasus Wing, we did like somewhere in the middle.
1: Yeah.
0: Like it wasn't just the 4 minute one, but it wasn't actually like 8 minutes.
1: Yeah.
0: So, but yeah, it's there's like, there's a crazy breakdown where it's like, that goes on for quite a while. And they do that a bunch of times. And I'm like, yeah, they were just getting primed for the drum fill, for the guitar solo. They were rolling, man.
1: Mm-hmm.
0: They were rolling.
1: Yeah.
0: Anyways, hope you liked it.
1: Mm-hmm.
0: 7 minutes and 58 seconds.
1: It was a good one. Yeah.
0: That's maybe the longest song we've played so far.
1: Yeah. Is it longer than American Pie? That would be like the only competition, I think.
0: Yeah. I mean, when your mom writes in and wants a song, we play it.
1: Yeah.
0: Okay.
1: Yeah.
0: Peter, and she was the one.
1: Yeah.
0: She was the one. I think it was a little over 8 minutes. So okay. This is second.
1: Yeah. It's a medal winner anyway.
0: Yeah. Totally. So thanks for being here with us today, guys. If you want to get in on the chat, you just go to cjucfm.com in the top right-hand corner. There's a button. You press that button. It says chat or chat with us or something like that.
1: Mm.
0: Then you click it and it opens in a different page. We only started using it a few months ago because we were like, not another thing.
1: Mm-hmm.
0: But it's actually really fun.
1: Mm-hmm. Yeah.
0: So, you know, it's nice and it actually kind of levels the playing field, right?
1: Mm-hmm.
0: So instead of just people texting us all the time, mm-hmm. which you still can do,
1: mm-hmm.
0: Especially if you don't want to be known or whatever. But if you, you know, if you want to get in there, then you can. And then we can see that you're there and we can see in real time when you text.
1: Mm-hmm.
0: Okay. And now, over to you, Peter Jickling, for Poetry Nook.
1: Okay, so for Poetry Nook today, I chose a few movie-themed poems. More on that later, but I thought it was quite apropos for this episode. And like I said, we will discuss that further at some point during the show, I'm sure. Anyway, this poem is called Final Farewell. It's by a fellow named Tom Clark. I'm not particularly familiar with him, but let's give it a go.
0: Final Farewell.
1: Okay. Great moment in Blade Runner where Roy Batty is expiring and talks about how everything he's seen will die with him. Ships on fire off the shoulder of Orion. Sunbeams glittering before the Tannenhauser gates. Memory is like molten gold burning its way through the skin. It stops there. There is no transfer. Nothing I have seen will be remembered beyond me. That merciful cleaning of the window of creation will be an excellent thing, my interests notwithstanding. But then again, I've never been near Orion or the Tannhauser Gates. I've only been here. The end.
0: Whoa.
1: Yeah.
0: Does anyone know anything about the townhouse, the Tannhauser Gates?
1: Tannhauser
0: Gates?
1: Tannhauser. Yeah. It might even just be a thing they invented for the movie. I'm not sure. Or maybe it was in the book. But perhaps someone can write in and let us know.
0: I'm sure we'll have some crazy fact checker out there.
1: Someone knows
0: about the Tannhauser Gates.
1: Yeah, yeah.
0: And then we'll know.
1: Yeah. I've never been to the Tannhauser Gates.
0: That you know of.
1: That's true.
0: I mean, maybe you were.
1: Maybe you were, Peter.
0: Good point. This is the thing.
1: Mm-hmm. Point taken, yeah.
0: Oh, jeez.
1: Yeah.
0: Okay, we're going to rip into another song because, you know, time is fleeting.
1: That Twilight Zone.
0: Twilight Zone really ate up.
1: really bit into our time.
0: Yeah. So funny.
1: Yeah.
0: So there is a, there is a Grapes of Wrath. There's when we think of Grapes of Wrath, not the book, but the band.
1: Mm-hmm.
0: You know, they're in an alt 90s band, mm-hmm. Canadiana.
1: Yep.
0: And like late 80s, early 90s. Mm-hmm. But mostly they got kind of bigger in the mid to late 90s.
1: Mm-hmm.
0: I like their earlier stuff.
1: Okay.
0: And this is something that Ben Mahoney and I have talked about a lot. And in the times that I have house sat at the Purple Cabin,
1: mm-hmm.
0: iconic White Horse location, Purple Cabin,
1: mm-hmm.
0: I often find myself coming back to the Grapes of Wrath.
1: Mm-hmm.
0: I don't know what it is about them. I just really like them. And but when they started getting like radio big, I wasn't really into their stuff anymore. Mm. It's like that band Regurgitator in Australia has a band called I Like Your New Stuff. I like your old stuff better than your new stuff. Mm-hmm. And that's how I feel about the Grapes of Wrath. So if you are listening to me ramble on right now and you're like, I don't know if I'm going to like this next song because they were kind of like poppy radio, jingle jangle or whatever in the late 90s. This is from their album These Days, which came out in 1991. And it is a song called You May Be Right. Here it is.

0: And that was The Grapes of Wrath with You May Be Right.
1: There you go.
0: 1991, y'all. That's how that goes. So I have a serious question.
1: Oh, no.
0: For you, Peter.
1: I know.
0: I was wondering if you could tell the people what they're listening to.
1: Oh, okay. Good. I thought it was going to be something else. Okay. Yeah, I can definitely do that, Fiona. Thanks for asking. People who are listening right now are tuned in to CJUC, The Juice Community Radio in Whitehorse, Yukon. Now, perhaps you are listening to it the old-fashioned way, 92.5 on your FM dial. That is great. We call you the trad listeners. What we do now. if Aki's listening, I'm sure she'll appreciate that. Now, so that's one way to listen. The other way to listen is a little bit kind of new wave, our new wave listeners, and that is CJUCFM.com. Either way, it doesn't really matter. We are happy that you've come to spend a little bit of your Thursday evening, a rainy evening in Whitehorse, Yukon,
0: and Pittsburgh. And Pittsburgh. Haida Gwaii.
1: Yeah, so
0: and Riverdale.
1: So it seems like everywhere we have data from right now seems to suggest that it's raining. Regardless,
0: at least we're all in it together.
1: We're all in it together, and we're all in it with you, our listeners. So thank you. We do it without you, but it's much better that you're here.
0: Absolutely.
1: Okay.
0: Let's tell the people a little bit about Power Hour as well. So right now at Lefty's Well from 6 to 7, while our show is being played at the bar, everything is $5.
1: $5.
0: And that's because it's called
1: Power Hour. We never do that the same twice. Same way twice. I like it.
0: Or the same twice.
1: Or this, whatever. Yeah.
0: So you still have
1: over half an hour,
0: 34 minutes yeah. to get down to Lefty's Well and hear the show live. Within reason, everything in the whole place is $5.
1: Yeah. So.
0: And you won't have an opportunity to do that for the next 3 weeks.
1: No.
0: Because this is our last show until July 23rd.
1: That's right.
0: If you tune in while we're not on the air live, you will hear all the music that we've ever played on the show, all jumbled together, called The Best of IFE, mixed up with Synth Drive Rewind, which is all of the music that's ever been played on Synth Drive.
1: Mm.
0: Synth Drive.
1: Synth Drive.
0: Synth Drive.
1: Synth Drive. Synth Drive.
0: Like right now, Hungry Like the Wolf was just playing by Duran Duran. If we were not on the air right now and you tuned in,
1: that's what would be playing. Yeah.
0: So, you know, it's still good.
1: Mm-hmm.
0: It's not Absolutely. Us, but it's still good.
1: Yeah.
0: Just remember that for the next 3 weeks while we take a hiatus to work 13-hour days, Monday to Friday, making a movie.
1: Now,
0: a movie that you and Daniel wrote.
1: Indeed, quite so, yes.
0: A rom-com.
1: Yeah, it's quite exciting.
0: Yeah.
1: Yeah.
0: So, you know, you're power-houring, you're getting amongst it, and we love that.
1: Yeah.
0: It looks like there are some people at Power Hour. Oh, my God, this just in, everybody. We've got, oh, my goodness. Okay, well, we're gonna do shout-outs in a little bit, but this is good to see. Good to see. I'm writing down all these people's names, and we, you're gonna hear your name on the radio, everybody. That's what's gonna happen.
1: Yeah,
0: and I love that. Okay, next song coming right up by the band Wet Leg from their first album that came out in 2021. This song is called "Your Mom."
1: Whoa!
0: I know. When I think goodbye.

0: And that was Wet Leg with Your Mom. If you're looking for that song, Your is spelled U R.
1: Because that's just the way they roll.
0: That's how people speak if they're from the Isle of Wight. Uh-huh. Yep, indeed. Got to see Wet Leg live last year in Vancouver, and it was sick. Just saying.
1: Yeah.
0: They are absolutely killing it. And that was their first album. Their second album is amazing also. It's like super crazy. A lot of people were like, ooh, I wonder if they'll even come out with a second album. Mm. The first one was so hype. Mm. And then they did, and it was like maybe even better? Question mark? It's like, shit, dog. Mm-hmm. Sometimes you gotta swear on public radio, but only for the art. Mm-hmm. Only for the art, Bill. Only for the art. Okay, so Peter.
1: Yeah.
0: If people wanted to reach out to us, not on the chat.
1: Yeah.
0: But tangibly, how would they do that?
1: Well, what we recommend is that you send us a piece of mail through the old-fashioned mail service, Canada Post. And to do that, you get a piece of mail and you

0: That is the address where we take all kinds of things. We take song requests, poetry requests, just saying hi, just postcards from places throughout the world.
1: We love thinking about you.
0: It is also how we take contest entries, and we'll talk a little bit more about that as we go along.
1: Yes, we will, because guess what, guys?
0: We
1: got another submission
0: To the Dank Dino Contest. Woo-hoo! Yeah.
1: Basically, you need to draw us a dinosaur.
0: Yeah.
1: Put it on a postcard, put it on a piece of mail, and then put it in an envelope.
0: And then you're entered to win something.
1: Ah, our favorite thing to give away.
0: Yeah.
1: This contest is going to be going while we are off for the next 3 weeks.
0: Yeah.
1: Whatever we get in the next 3 weeks, when we're back, probably not on July 23rd. That's our first show back, but the following week, we'll probably give you guys a 1 week. Next week is the deadline or whatever. But we've already received a few dank dinos. There's different categories.
0: Mm-hmm.
1: One is derpiest.
0: One is most likely to succeed.
1: One is most biblically accurate.
0: And one is snort laugh.
1: Make us snort laugh.
0: It's a classic. It's featured in nearly all our contests.
1: Correct.
0: Yeah.
1: And just remember that no matter what, if you write us and you provide us with your return address, we will write you back. Mm-hmm. Whether you win something or not, you do win by just getting mail that isn't a bill.
0: Mm-hmm.
1: So a stick drawing of a dinosaur is fine. Literally anything. Mm-hmm. Like, we can't draw. So let us judge your drawings.
0: Sounds fair to me.
1: Right?
0: Yeah.
1: It's like, it's eye of the beholder, man. Eye of the beholder. But we want to thank Emma Rutherford for sending in her dank dino just today.
0: And dank it was.
1: And dank it was indeed. It was also front back, like there was a dinosaur on both sides of the piece of mail, which was pretty fun.
0: And there was like an insect, kind of cockroach looking thing that we got as part of the deal that we weren't even expecting. Yeah.
1: Yeah. Spare roach.
0: Yeah. Yeah.
1: So good. So good. Anyone can write us for any reason, and anyone can write us for the contest.
0: Mm.
1: We don't take hate mail.
0: No.
1: Everything else, though. Now it's time to go back to 1978.
0: Ooh, good year.
1: It was a good year. Yeah, it was a good year. And here it is, Jerry Rafferty with Baker Street.

0: And that was Jerry Rafferty with Baker Street.
1: Mm-hmm.
0: 1978 from the album City to City.
1: Mm-hmm.
0: That is not the only song from that album that we have played on this show.
1: Oh.
0: You know, we've also played Right Down the Line, which is my favorite song off that album.
1: Mm-hmm.
0: But Baker Street, you know, Dredd made a good point here on the chat, deeply rooted in our subconscious.
1: Oh, indeed. For sure.
0: You know?
1: Absolutely. How could it not be?
0: It's like
1: drilled a hole into our self-conscious mm-hmm. and like laid its eggs there.
0: Correct. we've received many saxophone emoji text messages in the last, received and sent mm-hmm. In the last 6 minutes.
1: Yeah.
0: Let us tell you. So thanks for coming along with this on this ride
1: mm-hmm.
0: With us. It's called Thursday.
1: Yeah, it sure is.
0: You're in it.
1: Sometimes called Radio Day.
0: Strap in.
1: Yeah, absolutely.
0: So let's talk about some events that are coming up.
1: Absolutely, yeah.
0: Do you want to start with what's happening at Lefty's tonight?
1: What's happening at Lefty's tonight? Well, just there's still 16 minutes left of Power Hour. Power Hour.
0: Power Hour.
1: So you can get over there, and there's still $5 drinks for about 15 more minutes. So I'm not telling you what to do, but I'm just giving you options. After Power Hour wraps up tonight, DJ PJ will be throwing down some sick beats. So if you're into that, then stick around. On Friday, there's a banging show.
0: Tomorrow.
1: It is tomorrow. Yep. We have Franklin with Burnt Lung and Hoarfrost. So there's an all-star lineup if I've ever heard one.
0: Mm-hmm. So Burnt Lung is from Vancouver, and Hoarfrost, obviously, hometown favorites.
1: Yeah, you bet.
0: I'm going to be working the merch booth.
1: Okay.
0: And I am quite excited to see Franklin post mini tour that they just did. They just played Sled Island in Calgary and totally killed it. Like, just absolutely threw down. Also, Saturday at Lefty's is an Outside of the Yukon band, or just known as Outside.
1: Yeah.
0: And they are called American Peasants. You want to know more information? Go and look at the Lefty's Well Instagram page. Mm. They are very good at telling us what's going on.
1: Mm. That's primarily why so many of our events end up coming from Lefty's Well, because they're just so good at letting us know.
0: Yeah.
1: Yeah.
0: So there's always live music at the 98, but sometimes they only post it on the day of or not at all because they're old school.
1: That's cool. And yeah. They've got a vibe. Yeah.
0: Yeah. And then there's also Porchella.
1: Mm.
0: If for those who are looking for their Instagram page, it's the word porch. And then Ella.
1: Mm.
0: That is a music festival that's happening out on the Annie Lake Road. It only happens once every 2 years. There's a band from Vancouver coming up called Devours.
1: Mm.
0: There's also Dutch Handsome and the Ransoms, which is Genesee Keevil, Patty
1: Alex
0: Singh,
1: Johnston.
0: Alex Johnston, and Ryan McNally.
1: Ooh.
0: And Bria Rose and Thorns are playing. Like, there's a bunch of bands. Major Funk is playing.
1: Oh, man.
0: DJ Johnny Gel. Like, and I'm not saying everybody. That these are just some of the acts.
1: Mm-hmm.
0: Please go check it out.
1: Absolutely.
0: Very fun. If you want more information, there's an Instagram page called Porchella. Mm. Porchella. Yeah. Lately there has been a lot of stuff. Not a lot, but like every once in a while, there's been like a sick show at the KK, the Copper mm-hmm. King. So go and check that out too.
1: Mm-hmm.
0: Also, there's a play happening at the Guild this weekend.
1: Oh, right.
0: Punch Up.
1: Right.
0: And tickets are still available mm-hmm. for the Saturday show.
1: Mm-hmm. Cool.
0: Yeah.
1: Yeah.
0: So, I mean, there's always lots of fun stuff going on in our town. And a Franklin show is a big deal. And that's happening tomorrow.
1: Absolutely.
0: So let's move right along, PJ.
1: Sure.
0: To shout outs, you know?
1: Okay. Yeah. Everyone's favorite segment of the show.
0: Yeah.
1: Especially if you're one of the people being shouted out.
0: I know, right?
1: Yeah.
0: Do you want to take the first half today?
1: Absolutely, I do. Or maybe I'll just start with the second half to throw you off.
0: No!
1: No, I wouldn't do that. Okay, we have Lefties Well, as always. We have Uncle Bill. We have The Dread. We have Max Fraser. We have Cousin Josh. We have Caitlin Flanagan. We have Miles Hume. We have
0: Gracie.
1: We have Hannah Welsh. And we have Avalyn. And over to you, Fiona.
0: Or Avalyn.
1: Avalyn?
0: We're not really sure.
1: Okay.
0: But Hannah Welsh, so cool, from Glasgow Moo. She happens to be in Haida Gwaii right now.
1: Oh, wow.
0: And that's awesome.
1: Everyone loves her drumming.
0: Hannah, you're the best.
1: Yeah.
0: Also, Mike Millar, Leslie Barnes, Maria Soul, Declan Hickson, Derek Kwan, Alan DeBrescu, Aki, possibly Eric DeLong, not sure, Ariel, Alex, JoJo, Manny, and Daniel Little.
1: Did we say Eric Hickson?
0: Yeah.
1: Oh, okay.
0: Well, maybe we didn't.
1: We also said Declan.
0: Also Eric Hickson.
1: Yeah.
0: Yeah.
1: Anyway, the Hicksons.
0: So great.
1: From rainy Pittsburgh.
0: Yeah. Love that we're all getting rained on at the same time.
1: Yeah.
0: It's kind of like we're all looking at the same moon. You know what I mean?
1: Mm-hmm.
0: I feel like that's a fival thing. Like a, you know.
1: Yeah.
0: So, Derek and Ariel, they got shout outs too. That is what happened.
1: Mm-hmm.
0: Ariel, Derek, Alan DeBrescu, mm-hmm. Daniel Little, and JoJo is holding down the fort. Rocking,
1: as she always does.
0: Rocking it at Lefties.
1: We love you, JoJo.
0: So good.
1: Wow.
0: So thanks, everybody. We really do love that you guys are tuned in.
1: Mm.
0: Like Peter said earlier, we'd be doing this anyways, but it wouldn't be nearly as fun if we didn't think that you were there.
1: Yeah.
0: Because we'd just be talking at each other and playing music for possibly no one.
1: Mm-hmm.
0: Still fun.
1: Not as fun.
0: Not nearly as fun.
1: Yeah.
0: Yeah. Okay. So we are not going to be live in the studio. We're not going to be having radio shows for the next 3 weeks.
1: Nope.
0: Why is that, Peter?
1: Because we're making a movie.
0: That's right, everybody. We're making a movie.
1: Yeah.
0: So you see a film crew walking around town. Please be nice to us.
1: Yeah.
0: And and we're very excited and to be bringing it. Then there's going to be a movie that's made in the Yukon.
1: Mm-hmm.
0: A feature full-length scripted frickin' film.
1: Unbelievable. Yeah.
0: While we are taking a break.
1: Mm-hmm.
0: Up until we're back on July 23rd. Mark thine calendars.
1: Thine calendars shall be marked.
0: We will continue to be checking our mail and hoping for more dinosaurs coming in for our dank dino contest.
1: Mm-hmm.
0: It's only a contest if people enter.
1: Yeah.
0: Just a reminder that you can always find our address, our mailing address, on our Instagram page at Instant Fire Escape.
1: Mm-hmm.
0: And also every Thursday we post what we like to call a beep, which tells you, it gives you a reminder that today is radio day.
1: Today is radio day.
0: So if you follow us, you will know that.
1: Mm-hmm.
0: And you can tune in from anywhere in the world because Sea Juice is on Radio Garden.
1: Mm-hmm.
0: How cool is that?
1: Even the Tannhauser Gates you can tune in from.
0: Correct.
1: Well, I don't know.
0: We imagine.
1: We have
0: We'd like to think.
1: Yeah.
0: We'd like to think. And so, also Heather Roach is tuned in.
1: Oh,
0: And
1: some late entries.
0: Yep.
1: Yeah.
0: And also I believe that Lindsay Seal is also tuned in.
1: Okay.
0: And her sweet dog Moose Man.
1: Oh, Moose. I know Moose.
0: No, he's so big and good. Okay. So the next, song we have for you guys today is, by Eddie Floyd. This song came out, in 1967.
1: Mm.
0: It's a hilarious album cover of him wearing a suit and with an axe chopping down a tree for the single Knock on Wood.
1: Okay.
0: It's not really knocking when you're chopping it down.
1: This has been another episode of Instant Fire Escape explains the cover of an album over the radio.
0: I love it. Almost weekly. Almost weekly, guys. We know. We know what you need. We know what you need. Yeah. So here it is, the single version of Knock on Wood by Eddie Floyd, 1967.

0: And that was Eddie Floyd with Knock on Wood.
1: Uh-huh.
0: 1967. You know, that song has been covered so many times. Mm-hmm. And they're all good.
1: Mm-hmm.
0: But this is my favorite version.
1: And is it the original version?
0: I'm pretty sure.
1: Yeah.
0: I'm pretty sure. The thing is, the internet always tells you whatever you want to hear. So if you're like, did this guy do the original? It's going to say yes. And it's like, did this guy do the original? It's like, also yes.
1: Oh,
0: like,
1: my goodness.
0: Screw you, internet.
1: Yeah.
0: You're just a big dumping ground.
1: Yeah, man. You know, the internet used to be cool. And now...
0: And now that everyone's using it, it sucks.
1: Yeah.
0: It's not exclusive anymore.
1: Yeah.
0: My God, that's so funny. But yeah, I'm pretty sure this was the original. I also think that someone probably would have chimed in and fact-checked us.
1: We do have great fact checkers. Yeah. We do have great fact checkers that that lead us back when we go astray.
0: It's true.
1: Mm-hmm.
0: So... You guys, we kept a couple minutes aside for the end of the show today so that we could just remind you, if you're just tuning in right now or you didn't hear us the other couple times we've said during the show, today is our last show until July 23rd.
1: So July 23rd.
0: So for the next 3 weeks, we are not going to be live on the air.
1: Mm-hmm.
0: But of course, if you tune in, you will still hear the pre-programmed music that we've chosen.
1: Mm-hmm.
0: With Synth Drive, which is also up next. Synth Drive is up next.
1: Whoa.
0: Man. Here's what I say. I say you listen, you do Power Hour at Lefties.
1: Okay.
0: Then you listen to Synth Drive at Lefties, and then DJ PJ starts.
1: I mean, There's your Thursday night. You don't have to worry about it.
0: You know?
1: Yeah.
0: It's just, it's all lined up.
1: Yeah.
0: That's three in the chamber, if you know what I mean.
1: Oh, yeah.
0: A way that you can still engage with us over the next 3 weeks is, you know, be our friends and tell us that you love us.
1: Mm-hmm.
0: Also, you can write us mail.
1: Yeah.
0: Through Canada Post.
1: Yeah.
0: Our mailing address is on our Instagram page. You can also send us warm thoughts.
1: Mm-hmm. And don't forget your dank dino. Everyone's got a dank dino out there. I know you guys do. And we just so happen to have a dank dino contest. So put it down on paper and send it in.
0: For the chance to win something.
1: Never gets old. Never gets old.
0: Nope. 5.5 years strong, Peter. And so take it easy.
1: Mm-hmm.
0: Enjoy the summer.
1: Such
0: we're
1: going to
0: make
1: is.
0: A movie. When we come back, we're going to be so full of movie stories. You're going to be like, shut up, guys.
1: Yeah.
0: And we're going to be like, no.
1: Couldn't have said it better myself. Yeah.
0: Yeah.
1: Okay.
0: Also, I just want to give a little shout out to East Coast Power Hour is usually only one Monday a month. This month, it is happening on Sunday. So go and look at the East Coast Power Hour Instagram page so that you can see the details for that.
1: Mm-hmm.
0: We'll miss you guys. 3 weeks is the longest we've ever taken. So don't forget about us and we won't forget about you. We love you. Bye.
1: It's a deal.
0: And bye.

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It's what I want. 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Damned old paper plates, I guess there's no escape. Now all the folks applaud as they haul Mr. Lodge.

0: Llevadlo con amigos.
1: And where's Barney?
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1: Barbershop is in danger of growing stale. 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

as lightning. You brought your hand back inside, and you shut the door behind you. 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Breath rising and falling, expansion, contraction. Why'd you tell me this? Were you looking for my reaction?

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I'm your host, Charles Hegstead.

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This is Lassa de Sella with J'arrive à la ville. Before that, we heard DJ Crush with Doomsayer and Bonobo with Black Sands.

Music from Lovage, that's Book of the Month, here on the Unnamed Charles Show. Before that, we heard Elsiane with Nobody Knows and Buffy St. Marie covering Neil Young's Helpless.

That's Sandpaper Kisses by Martina Topley-Bird. Before that, we heard the song Here by Lamb from the album Fear of Fours. I'm just about out of time this week. Thanks so much for tuning in. And tune in next Thursday at 7 for more music from my brain on the Unnamed Charles Show. This last track is from Joran, and it's called Batayam 2 from the album 16mm.

0: I can live with doubt and uncertainty and not knowing. I think it's much more interesting to live not knowing than to have answers which might be wrong. I have approximate answers and possible beliefs and different degrees of certainty about different things, but I'm not absolutely sure of anything. And there are many things I don't know anything about, such as whether it means anything to ask, why we're here. But I don't have to know an answer. I don't feel frightened by not knowing things, by being lost in the mysterious universe without having any purpose, which is the way it really is, as far as I can tell, possibly.
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0: Well, thank you all very much. We got Gary P. Nunn going to set in here with us now. Welcome down here, Gary.
1: Great to be back in Lukenbach.
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0: In talking to the computer, one gets the sense that he is capable of emotional responses. 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

I was born and raised down in Alabama on a farm way back up in the woods. I was so ragged that folks used to call me Patches. Papa used to tease me about it, 'cause deep down inside he was hurt 'cause he'd done all he could.

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0: more money has been spent trying to find something wrong with cannabis than any other vegetable material in human history. 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
2: Dudley, this is totally authentic.
3: This is Canada, Nell. Things are real up here.

0: The challenge of the Yukon.
1: Oh, King, have you helped me?
0: The Wonder Dog King, swiftest and strongest of Eskimo lead dogs, blazes the trail through storm and snow for Sergeant Preston as he meets the challenge of the Yukon. Sergeant Preston was typical of the small band of Northwest Mounted Police who preserved law and order in the new Northwest country, where the greed for wealth and power led to frequent violence and bloodshed. But in spite of the odds against them, Sergeant Preston and his Wonder Dog King met that challenge, and justice ruled triumphant. In 1833, Alaska and the Yukon Territory were for the first time invaded by white men. Before these men appeared, the Yukon had known countless generations of peace, inhabited only by Indians who were disinterested in the yellow flakes of glittering ore they found in clear streams and along riverbanks. To them, animal skins were far more valuable, and it was for the same skins the Count Igor Petrunovich made the journey to an unknown land. But any furs the handful of white Russians secured were never to grace imperial robes in faraway St. Petersburg. It was late in an afternoon in the year 1834. A tribe of frenzied savages gave voice to a cry of triumph as they watched a fort the Russians had built go up in flames. They thought they had killed all of the white men when suddenly a tall, dark-haired man with flashing eyes walked toward them. His hand was raised, and in it was a small figure carved in ivory, studded with rubies and diamonds. Behind him walked an Indian.
2: Munawak, what are these peace-loving countrymen of yours saying? Why do they bow down in front of me? Can they know who I am? Do they know they killed the men I brought with me? I, Count Igor Petrunovich, from the court of Tsar Nicholas himself?
3: Them see fire in eye of little man you hold in hand. Them think you fire gun. Walk through fire, not be burned.
2: Oh, so they don't know I was not in the fort, eh? Tell them they must take me to their village. They must start building me a boat. Tell them, do you hear? Tell them they have displeased the fire god. And unless they do as I command, fire will descend on their villages. Their people will be killed.
0: Count Igor Petrunovich joined an expedition at the headwaters of the Yukon River and set sail for his native Russia, thinking the idol he left behind was a small price to pay for his life. As for the idol itself, it remained with the Yukon Indians. Many years passed before white men again disturbed the peace of the North Country. The tribe moved their quarters and settled near a lake, the chief himself carrying the sacred figure to the site of their new village. Then, 1897, and in the white man's world, excitement was everywhere. Gold had been discovered in the Yukon. Sally Lawson, with her stepbrother Tom and Jim Wilson, left Dawson far behind them as their sleds covered the frozen trails. 4 days passed, then a week, and in the middle of the second week, as they sat beside a campfire, Sally spoke to Jim Wilson, glancing occasionally at her stepbrother, who stood inside the tent flap, studying a piece of paper.
4: He hardly talks anymore, Jim.
5: It's been tough on you, hasn't it, Sally? You never should have come in the first place.
4: Perhaps not. But Tom's the only relative I have, and I didn't want to stay by myself back in Seattle. Seattle. Seems like a long way from here, doesn't it?
5: I guess it does. Only, I wish you wouldn't worry about this. Tom got that map from an old-timer. He paid him for it, Sally.
4: Whatever he paid for it, I'm beginning to think the whole thing's a fake. I think we should turn back.
5: We'll wait a few more days. Give him a chance to prove he's right. Remember, part of my money's wrapped up in that sheet of paper, too.
4: Well, we can hope for the best anyway. Tom, I'm going to turn in.
6: All right. We'll start early in the morning.
4: Night.
5: Good night, Sally. Tom. Sally's worried.
7: Oh, she doesn't know what it's
5: Tom, I want you to be truthful with me. You've been off the track these last few days, haven't you?
7: Well, what do you mean?
5: Just what I said. We couldn't go back now, even if we wanted to, could we? We're lost, isn't that it?
7: Yeah, that's it. And there's only one thing to do. keep going.
0: It was a week and a half later that an Indian scout found them, wandering in the snow, half dead from hunger, half crazed with despair. They were taken to the Indian village. In one of the tents, Tom Lawson talked to the poker-faced Indian who'd saved their lives.
7: We sure are grateful to you. You saved our lives.
3: Indian friend, white man.
7: Yeah. I wouldn't think you'd seen any white men to be friends with.
3: We see many white men. Policeman wear red coat. Him talk to chief now. We see white man long, long time by. Him bring fire god to Indian.
7: Fire god, huh? Who's that? Well?
0: The unanswered question aroused Tom Lawson's curiosity until finally, piece by piece, from various men of the tribe that had befriended him, he got the story and a description of the idol that couldn't be bought with any amount of gold.
7: Have you heard anything about it, Sally?
4: I? Goodness no, Tom. What do I care about the superstitions of these people? They've been kind to us, that's all that matters. You haven't seen that mitten of mine, have you?
7: It must be worth plenty. It can't be bought, they say.
4: I wish you'd forget about that little fire gun. If I don't find my mitten, my left hand will be... That must be Jim. I hope he found it for me.
8: Well, Miss Lawson.
4: Oh, how are you, Sergeant?
8: Hello, Tom.
7: Howdy.
8: I just stopped by for a minute. About the mitten you lost.
4: Did you find it?
8: Oh, no, I didn't find it, but you certainly can't get along with only one, so I brought an extra pair of mine over. Probably too big for you, but at least they'll be warm.
4: Oh, well, that's very generous of you.
8: Not at all. Well, no, I've got to get back. The Indians are having a meeting, and I've got to sit in on it.
4: That was nice of him, wasn't it? Is that warm? You know, Tom, I think we might as well go back to Dawson. That map of yours is worthless.
7: Maybe we won't get the gold we came after. But what if we could get something that would be worth a lot more than gold?
4: Worth more than gold?
7: Never mind, Sally. We'll get set to mush in the morning.
0: They left the village early the next day. Tom drove the dogs hard, and by the time darkness had fallen, they'd covered about 30 miles. That night in camp, Tom called to his sister and Jim Wilson.
4: What is it, Tom? Something wrong?
7: No. I just wanted to show you something. Look.
4: What an ugly thing.
5: Why, carved ivory.
4: Yes, and those awful devilish-looking red eyes. Almost look as if there's fire dancing in the... Tom, you didn't take it.
7: Sure, I took it. And just look at it. It's worth a fortune.
4: Tom, you shouldn't have. When the Indians discover
5: them... She's right. They'll be on our trail in no time. You've got to take
7: it back. All the trouble ahead getting it? Not on your life. Sally, hand me that extra mitten of yours.
4: What extra mitten? Tom, you've got to take
7: that
4: back.
7: Come on, give it to me. Preston gave you a pair, so you've got two right ones. Now, slip the idol inside it. A fortune in diamonds and rubies, and it fits inside a mitten.
0: When the next day dawned sharp and clear, Sally Lawson came out of the tent to find Jim Wilson standing beside the embers of the campfire.
4: Good morning, Jim. I'll start breakfast right away. Isn't Tom up yet?
5: He's gone. Must have cleared out during the night. He took the sled with him. When the Indians come hightailing after us, it'll be you and me they'll catch. While Tom's making a getaway with their little fire gun.
0: The Indians arrived at the camp a short time later, and with them was Sergeant Preston and the great dog King. Preston and the chief of the tribe listened to the story the man and the girl told. But as the Mountie nodded, there was a wary distrust in the old Indian's eyes.
3: Fire god gone. You take Indian fire god. Indian kill you.
8: They didn't steal the fire god, but the man who was with them did. You can't kill them, Chief O'Wager. That would be murder, and you'll pay with your own life if you take theirs.
3: You say you catch them, thief?
8: Yes.
3: Bring them back to village with fire god?
8: Yes.
3: We take man and girl to village.
8: All right, and I'll go find your fire god.
9: I'm king, on you husky!
0: Meanwhile, Tom Lawson frowned to himself as he rode the runners of his sled.
7: Yes, sir. I'd like to know that mitten's right in front of me on the sled where I can see it. Only the darn things keep blurring. It's my eyes. Just as if I had sand in them. Hold, you Malamutes, hold! I make sure that mitten's there. I can't. Ooh. I know what's wrong with my eyes. Sally's got the snow goggles in her pack. But I'm snowblind. I gotta get my hand on the bar of the sled. There. Now, march, you Malamutes! Hey, the dogs are leaving me! I can't see! I'm blind! I'm snowblind!
0: When the dogs pulled, the sled had given a sudden forward lurch, throwing Tom Lawson off balance. He fell headlong in the snow. And as he raised himself on one arm, he could hear, but not see, his dogs fading in the distance. Struggling on in the snow, he was unaware of Sergeant Preston, who was already close on his heels.
8: Strange, that turn he made in the trail several miles back. Whether Lawson knows it or not, he's heading back to the Indian village. Or maybe he intends to return the idol. Now, wait a minute. How are you, Huskies?
10: So you already discovered it, huh, fella? Tom's footprints go one way and his sled the other. He fell here, and the sled went on without him. Well, we'll follow him.
0: King took his place at the head of the Mountie's dog team. And as they covered the trail, his sharp ears caught the sound of another pack in the distance. Turning, King cut through the timber, the sound of the snarling dog serving as his compass. Following the tracks of the driverless dog team, King stopped suddenly. For a moment, he was puzzled. And then he slowly approached the supplies that were sprawled in the snow. He saw where the sled had overturned and had been dragged on by the dogs he could still hear. Seconds went by as the dog sniffed the air. A familiar scent filled his nostrils. Quickly, he found its source, Preston's mitten. In the Indian village, Sergeant Preston stood facing a circle of men who'd become suddenly unfriendly. Beside the Mountie stood Tom Lawson, his hands rubbing his burning eyes.
3: Him take fire gun. Him no have fire gun.
8: That's right. He doesn't have it with him, but it's on his sled. I'll go after the sled.
11: Sergeant Preston tell us him bring back fire gun. Him not keep promise. Indian no keep promise.
8: You must trust me, Chief, and I'll bring it back.
0: The policeman's words fell on deaf ears. A circle of faces began to close in on the Mountie and his companion. And then, looking beyond the Indians, Sergeant Preston saw King running toward him.
8: King! King, old fella. Where'd you find my mitten? I didn't lose it. Serena.
10: King, old boy, you certainly saved the day this time.
8: Chief, is this what you're looking for?
11: You bring back fire guard. You keep promise.
4: Sergeant, are they going to kill us?
10: No, they're not going to kill anybody. But to tell you the truth, I was mighty worried for a few minutes.
4: Why, Sergeant, isn't that the mitten you gave me? How did you... It's for the right hand. That's the one Tom took to put the idol in.
11: Sergeant Preston, Chief O'Wager, heap sorry him not believe you when you say you bring fire guard back. Indian never again not believe what you tell him.
4: What's he talking about, Sergeant? You mean you found the idol in the mitten?
10: I didn't find it, Miss Lawson. My partner did.
4: Your partner?
10: Yes, King found it. Yes, fella. Thanks to you, this case is closed.

These copyrighted dramas originate in the studios of WXYZ Detroit, and all characters, names, places, and incidents used are fictitious. They are sent to you each week at the same time. Jack McCarthy speaking. This is the Michigan Radio Network.

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3: What is it like to drive this car? 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
4: Does it feel different? 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I'm going from like basically like an AM radio to a full-on stereo. I mean, it's kind of like that. Well, you're going to find out how quiet it is. I'll show you how fast it is on the road.
3: 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I'm your host, Karen McCall. I don't know about you, but I have mixed feelings about trucks. On the one hand, they're pretty useful for toting around gear, people, bikes, firewood. On the other hand, they're big gas guzzlers, and the way gas prices are today, ouch. Today, I'm speaking to one UConner who doesn't have to worry about fuel prices anymore. Greg Carias has a new electric Ford Lightning Lariat. Greg is also the owner of North of Ordinary Media and publisher of UConn North of Ordinary magazine, so that makes him my boss of sorts. And yes, this episode was his idea. Greg is really excited to talk about his new wheels, and I admit, I'm curious what e-trucks could mean for the Yukon and the world at large. Could we be on the brink of a revolution? Let's be real, though, for a second. Electric vehicles are on the pricey side, and e-trucks are, well, you'll find out. Greg is going to try his best to convince me that dropping all this cash on a truck was a solid purchase. If you're curious about electric vehicles in the Yukon generally and how our grid is going to support them, listen to our previous episode, Will Electric Vehicles Blow Up the Grid? It's a sunny fall day in Whitehorse, and I head down to Shipyards Park to meet Greg and his truck. Greg, congratulations on your new truck.
4: Lucky me.
3: How long have you had it for?
4: About a month now.
3: How long did you wait for it?
4: I think a couple of years. I actually didn't bother to look back, but the first day that they had reservations for them, I was, I think, the second person to Whitehorse to call.
3: Wow. Okay. You're on it. We're going to talk about why you made this decision in a moment. But first of all, we're standing in lovely Shipyards Park in Whitehorse beside this fancy schmancy truck. Can you just tell me about it from, let's start from the outside. Like, it looks kind of like a regular F-150 kind of truck.
4: It is an F-150 electric truck. It's a 2022 version. It's a vehicle, but it's an amazing vehicle. It's basically kind of like a giant computer on wheels. It's got all kinds of fancy functions. And I don't know if any of this stuff works with other vehicles other than the frunk, but the frunk opens up, and the frunk is a trunk. And what that is 400 liters of space. You can put 400 pounds in there in the front of the vehicle. And there's lots of power. There's USB, USB-C. And over here, not that you can see this on camera, but there's 2.4 kilowatts maximum power to power a chop saw, a table saw, that sort of thing.
3: Hold on. Let's just back up a sec. What the heck is a frunk for the unawares?
4: It's the front trunk. Where there was an engine, there's no longer an engine. There's storage space.
3: Okay, so we're basically lifting up what people would normally know as the hood, where you'd see all the engine and stuff. And instead, it's this extra storage container because there is no engine. And you said there's a bunch of plug-ins here. So like your car acts as one big battery bank. Is that what you're saying?
4: Mobile generator. It'll power my house if I actually put the effort in to do that, which we will.
3: We're going to talk more about this beast capabilities in a moment. But here's the frunk. So how many, I don't know, you said how many liters, but at this point, a couple of guys walk by. To them, it looks like the hood is up. What was he asking?
4: He asked if we're having engine trouble. Oh. He said, you don't even have an engine.
3: Oh, that's hilarious. Yeah, so the size of the frunk, like I could get in there.
4: Yes, and if you did get in there, Karen, there's a magic button over here, so you can get out of here if you're trapped in there.
3: Okay, so if kids are playing around and they're like, let's get in the frunk, then they're not going to get
4: no
3: trapped.
4: No more hostage taking.
3: No more hostage taking in the frunk. Okay, this is good. So this is the frunk. So where's the battery?
4: I don't know exactly where the battery is, but the battery is underneath the vehicle. It's, I believe, 131 kilowatts of power, usable power. And what that means is you kind of equate it to the average house in the U.S. would use about 30 kilowatts of power. So essentially...
3: In what period of time?
4: A day. Good point. With 30 kilowatts of power a day. So this could technically power your house for 3 or 4 days if in the event of an emergency at full charge.
3: Wow.
4: That's pretty cool. And that is part of the future of that people don't understand with electric vehicles is that these become part of the solution to the problems we have with the grid because they'll be able to put power back and forth into the grid.
3: So let's walk around the back of the truck here.
4: Why don't we go to the side here? Because right here is the charging port.
3: The charging port is what you would otherwise think of as the gas cap.
4: So the top one here, I can charge that into my house and I can do fast charging. The chargers we have here in Whitehorse, the flow chargers, are 50 kilowatt chargers. So this one will max out at about 48.6 kilowatts an hour at high speed. When it gets to about 90%, it's going to slow down to about 14, 12, 10 kilowatts an hour. The last 10% is really slow.
3: So what does this mean to me? How long does it take to charge your truck with a fast charger? I mean, obviously you're not charging it from zero.
4: Not from zero. I mean, there's so many variables with cold, warmth, where your battery's at. But generally, if I put an hour at the charger, I'm good for a day or two. But I often stay longer at the charger because I believe I'm a half tank full. I don't drive below a half tank when I have a gasser, mm-hmm. which I will never have again.
3: And do you also have a charger at your home that you would plug into?
4: Not yet, because we're building a shop at the house where we're moving to. But that's going to be, Ford supplied us with, like, I think it's an 82 kilowatt charger. So we have to do a little bit of wiring for that. But it's essentially a fast charger at home.
3: We walk around to the back of the truck where Greg shows me more fancy plugins of various types.
4: There's more power over here. If you want to reach over here, Karen, you can see that there's, what does that say, 2.4 kilowatt max AC. There is more AC, and then there is like a welding type plug. I don't know what they call it. So there's more power in this truck for contractors, which is what they've kind of designed it for.
3: Okay, so you're sort of a contractor, but not in the sense of building stuff. So why the heck did you get this truck?
4: Because I move a lot of magazines. I move a lot of clothing. Truck is a lot more convenient in my life for sure. But also I want to prove to people that it works here in the north. There's a lot of skepticism towards these vehicles, and they work, and they work well. Yes, in the wintertime, they don't get the charge or the distance that you would in the summer months. But it's good enough for here. Like, the average Yukoner drives 22 kilometers a day, Whitehorse person. And it works. For that, it works. And if you look around this parking lot, there are not a lot of trucks today. But there's a lot of trucks in Whitehorse.
3: Yes, that's actually, that's sort of the point of this podcast, is that there are a lot of trucks in podcasts, and are we at the beginning, there's a lot of trucks in the Yukon, and are we at the beginning of an electric truck revolution here?
4: We don't have a choice. All those people that say they'll never drive an electric truck are either.
3: We just hopped into the car because my recording device lost power, but luckily we have been able to plug it in here in the truck. So we're sitting inside the Ford Lightning Lariat, and we were just chatting about how we might be seeing more electric trucks in the Yukon soon.
4: I actually don't think soon, because there's production problems with these things. I believe I'm going to hang up on Molly Lang. Bye. I believe there's about 6,000 of these trucks in the U.S. right now. So for me to have one of these, and there's only three in Whitehorse, I'm in a pretty good position. Like, I'm lucky to be able to have this and drive it. But with production issues, COVID, my gut feeling is we're not going to really be seeing these till 2024 when production ramps up and all these things pass through with COVID. And who knows, supply chain issues, war in Ukraine, et cetera, et cetera.
3: Okay, so you're one of three electric truck owners of this particular truck anyway in the Yukon. What kind of reaction are you getting from other people around town who are noticing, like, oh, hey, this is an electric truck?
4: One reaction would be like the guy we saw here asking if we had car problems, and then he realized there's no engine. If I put the frunk up when I'm somewhere, like loading stuff in and out, I try and get it down as quickly as possible so I don't have to talk to a lot of people. People are really curious about that for sure. Most people are impressed with it. They get excited about the giant iPad at the front of it. But at the end of the day, it is a truck. and I like driving it. I'm lucky to drive it for a lot of reasons, but it's a people mover. So I don't want to get too excited about it in the sense of like, oh, wow, I'm driving an electric truck. I'm driving a vehicle, and it's the future of vehicles. And I really just want people to know that they work here. That's a big part of it. Same why I drove a Chevy Bolt and got one of those in 2019. Literally with these vehicles, with 150, 60,000 kilometers of driving with them, it's windshield washer fluid and tires. Yes, there's been some recalls. It's expected. It's a new technology, but it's nothing goes wrong with them.
0: A lot of people are probably kind of interested in the idea of an electric truck, but let's be honest, not everyone can afford one. Like, what's the sticker price on this truck?
4: It was a bit to swallow. It's a $102,000 vehicle. That said, there's a lot of $102,000 vehicles, and I didn't lay $102,000 on the counter, I can assure you that. The payments, I stretched out the payments. The interest rates are cheaper with the dealerships than they are at the banks, for sure. It is about $640 biweekly. So it's not a lot. And I've had this vehicle for less than a month, within a couple of days of a month, and I've got 6,237 kilometers on it. The previous vehicle I was driving was a 2008 Dodge Ram 1500. I was getting 15 to 16 liters per 100 kilometers on that vehicle, driving slow because I'm pretty tight-wad when it comes to wasting fuel. That's over 900 liters, and it's $1.85 a liter for gas right now. If you do the math on that, I'm somewhere ahead of the game. I would have spent close to like $1,800 on fuel. That's well above what my payments are. So the first month is essentially free compared to what I would have spent on fuel that I didn't have to.
0: And obviously you're doing a lot of driving around. You're driving around merchandise or magazines or something.
4: Yeah, I'm driving magazines. I've been to Beaver Creek twice, there and back. I ran out of energy on the way back. Don't tell anyone. It was embarrassing, but not.
0: Wait. Let's just talk about this for a second. Because if you run out of gas on the highway, you know, you flag someone down with a jerry can and, you know, hope they can fill you up or whatever. So what do you do if you run out of energy on the highway out here?
4: Well, you first off think, how stupid am I? Actually, it was not. I was coming back from Beaver Creek, and to go back a little bit, I thought I had the right tools to charge in an RV park at 30 amp. I didn't. So what I learned about RV parking, camping, is each transformer at a site is 30 amp, but it's only 15 amp. So you would have to have two RV 30 amp plugs coming into one cord to get a full 30 amp, which would be 7 times faster than charging on a 110 cord, which is super slow. Like, you could take 3 days to charge. So I kind of stopped. I'm like, okay, I got 220. I can coast downhill, because going into Haines Junction, I figured I'd get a good chunk of power back there. Not really true. The Ford F-150 is very aggressive when you put it in drive and take your foot off the gas. It charges back very quickly, but you don't get as much as a Chevy Bolt, which is superior in that way.
3: Greg's referring to something called regenerative braking. It applies to all EVs. It means when the brakes are used, some charge goes back into the battery.
4: So what happens, basically, you get down and you're watching your kilometers and you're driving at 50 kilometers an hour. It was a very slow trip back, but I wanted to see what this would do. So this was part of the plan. Once it got down to 15 kilometers, it ran out of, it went from 15, 14, 13, 12 really quickly. And the propulsion went down to like maybe 20 kilometers an hour. I stopped with 3 kilometers an hour left, thinking that probably wise idea, which it was. Got out of the car. I had a tow rope anyway, because it's going to happen sooner or later to everybody. First vehicle stopped. Ironically, it was our folks from the research center who were in North of Ordinary. And they were like, oh! So they were really happy to help out and very gracious too and thankful. So they gave me a tow. I thought I'd be able to charge, but while I was being towed, and you have to be very careful about that for two reasons. One, you can burn out the motors on the wheels. And two, it's kind of aggressive again. So you're actually holding back the other truck when you're braking. So mostly held in neutral. We got to the top of the pass, and I was able to coast 10, 12 kilometers down. I didn't gain any power going down. They ended up towing me through Haines Junction, which was like the tow of shame. Absolutely. Just covering my eyes and ducking like I was in the back of a cop car when I was a kid, which I have been.

0: little plug here. Again, I don't know what it is, but it plugs into like a welding machine. I could have easily stopped at Discovery Yukon Lodge, which runs their operation by diesel generator. I know that's sacrilegious, but I could have charged there on the way. And we're in the Yukon. We don't have the infrastructure that they have down south, but this little fancy unit here would have got me through to charge enough to get back to Haines Junction without running out of power.
1: So it's basically an adapter so that you could plug into a more typical power source.
0: Yeah, and there's a plethora of adapters that I'm going to collect just so we see how they work. So, because there's lots of different plugs out there when you look for it. I never noticed it before. So,
1: what I wouldn't have given to see you being towed through Haines Junction.
0: It was dark. No, it wasn't.
1: Okay, great. So that's your experience of running out of battery power. Take that as a warning, EV drivers. Okay, so you drove a lot. You drove an exceptional lot in your first month of owning this car. So you like sort of, you know, paid off the first month. Do you see this as overall like a truck that you will... Greg, you're too popular. We're talking to a man who doesn't know how to put his phone on Do Not Disturb. You need some boundaries in your life.
0: I know.
1: I'm surprised you know how to turn it off.
0: There you go, power off.
1: Do you see this car or this truck as a sound financial investment in the long term? And noting also that you live out of town, so you're also driving, you know, what, extra kilometers every day. But do you see this actually sort of paying itself off over time?
0: Absolutely. So before your little fancy podcasting thing ran out of power, I have to bring that up. We were talking about I put 6,300 kilometers on this truck by the end of the day here. I've saved myself like basically $1,600 in fuel, and most people driving a vehicle are making car payments anyway. So that's a sound decision month one. Granted, December, I'm not going to be whipping up and down the highway, but come May, I'm going to be driving a lot of miles. With our Chevy Bolt, I put on 150,000 kilometers in almost exactly 3 years. With the Dodge Ram this summer, I put on 13,000 kilometers doing business with that thing this summer. So that was pricey to drive. So I wish I had this truck at peak fuel prices this year. It would have made huge savings for us.
1: What kind of research did you do before buying this truck?
0: I was in Seattle and drove to Portland with my brother in his Tesla. And it was kind of like having an iPad in your hands the first time. You go, I get it. It's the technology's there. The research... driving the Chevy Bolt, basically you realize all they need is windshield washer fluid and tires, and yeah, you're going to get cracked windshields and all that sort of stuff up here. There is no maintenance. It's very little. There were some factory recalls on the Bolt, but that's new technology. I'm cool with that. There's going to be factory recalls on this one too. So research, none. I believe in the technology after driving a Bolt. It, hands down, the best vehicle I've ever had was the Chevy Bolt. This one's just bigger and fancier.
1: I know you often do a lot of research and reading. I'm wondering, it seems like every day in the news we hear about like all the mining needs that will be required to produce these batteries. Is that something that you also considered?
0: I have never once heard anybody with a DeWalt toolkit worried about lithium or your watch or your laptops. That stuff's going to be out there for sure. I don't believe electric vehicles are the be-all, end-all. I think it's just a stepping stone. But to think that the diesel engine or a gasoline engine has been around for 100 years and we haven't evolved, that's crap. Like, it really is. So we'll give these things 20, 30 years, and I'll bet we'll be into hydrogen before then. I bet hydrogen comes out sooner. And that's more of an answer. But the real answer is moving people is just a dirty business. Moving freight is a dirty business. We simply need mass transportation. Like here in Whitehorse, I have a big truck as well, a diesel truck. I should be paying a tax to subsidize the busing system in Whitehorse. We should have the best busing system. Cities in general should be putting money into buses and transportation for mass transportation. Vehicles are not the answer. I look around Whitehorse and we're at Shipyards Park here right now, and let's say there's 60 vehicles in this parking lot here. That's 60 vehicles. We don't have a housing crisis in this city. We have like a land crisis, and we dedicate so much to vehicles. So this truck is not a solution. It's a Band-Aid solution is what it is.
1: It's a fall day in Whitehorse, but we're sitting in a truck and it's quite warm. I've heard that these trucks have heating and cooling in the seat. Does it have cooling in your truck too?
0: If I turn the heat on, there's the heat seat. So
1: yeah. Is this the cold
0: that's
1: seat?
0: That's like you beat yourself.
1: Yeah. Oh my gosh. Yes. So in Whitehorse, we basically hardly ever need a cooled seat.

0: My wife used it yesterday. She loved it.
1: I mean, probably most modern cars or like, you know, high tech cars will have seat heaters and coolers. But anyways, it's kind of a joy to experience. Yeah, that was nice. Okay, so I'd like to go for a drive in a moment. First, what is it like to drive this car? Does it feel different than your other truck?
0: Does it feel different? Yeah, there's a major difference. I'm going from like basically like an AM radio to a full on stereo. I mean, it's kind of like that. You're going to find out how quiet it is. I'll show you how fast it is. There is no comparison from this to any other truck on the road. Other than it's a 150, it's not a 350, it's not a 550. So obviously it has limitations with weight. So, but we're going to go for a ride?
1: Yes, we're going to go for a ride. But I'm also curious, I heard that the gas pedal is different. Like I'm picturing it's kind of like a golf cart where like you push, I guess it's not called the gas pedal. I guess it's called the accelerator. Is that what you call it?
0: I hit a pedal. I've never really thought about that, but it's a gas pedal to me. I mean, it's an energy pedal.
1: Okay, so you hit your energy pedal, but the thing that I read about these trucks is that when you release the pedal, like in a gas car, you would keep going, but in an e-car, it doesn't brake you, but it basically pulls off the momentum of the car. Have you experienced that?
0: Totally. Okay, so with the Chevy Bolt, going back to that, it has drive and it has low. If you keep it in drive, the car will decelerate and charge at the same time, but it won't actually come to a complete stop. It'll go 1-2 kilometers an hour. If you drive in low, it's very aggressive and it comes to a quick stop, meaning if you're in drive, say, it's, for example, the numbers are going to be wrong, but it's going to decelerate and you're going to gain 15, 18, 20 kilowatts of power as it comes to a stop. If you're in low, which is like the Ford is in comparison, you're going to gain like 60 kilowatts really quick and come to a much quicker stop. So it's going to 60, 50, 40, whatever, until it stops. And it's aggressive.
1: Was that something to get used to at first?
0: Yeah, you get used to it, but I don't really use the brakes because I've pretty much got it pegged when I need to take my foot off the gas pedal and we'll come to a full stop. Occasionally use your brakes. Some people are having problems because they don't use their brakes enough and they get a $1,000 bill because there's rust all over their brakes and calipers. So you still have to use your brakes in these vehicles just to keep the brakes maintained.
1: Okay, cool. Yeah, should we go for a drive? Let me just say that I was like worried that you were going to ask me if I wanted to try your car. And I was like, I don't know if I want to drive a $100,000 truck, to be honest. So I'm glad that you haven't offered that. So I'm good.
0: I was just about to offer you that. but before I go, I just got an alert that the power in the frunk is open. So I have to close the lid. I'll be right back.
1: Time for a short break. We'll be right back.
0: I might put a shameless plug in to subscribe to North of Ordinary Magazine. 1 year is only 1995. Oh, 1898. Is it? It's terrible.
1: That was 25.
0: It's $25 for 1 year. 2 year subscriptions are cheaper.
1: And also, if you get $200 of merchandise, don't you get a free magazine subscription?
0: No, if you come into the store and buy a hoodie for either $64.95 at current prices, but inflation is hitting us like freight charges like crazy, buy any hoodie and you will get a 1 year free subscription anywhere in Canada.
1: And now, back to the episode. Greg is going to let me drive, but he's going to take the first shift.
0: Before we go, over here it says 259 kilowatts of range, and I'm probably about 70%.
1: Sorry, doesn't it say 259 kilometers?
0: Kilometers of range right now. This vehicle here, I'm doing mostly highway driving, and I'm getting an honest 400 kilometers per tank, per whatever, charge, however you want to describe it. If I was in the city, which I'm never going to drive around Whitehorse to find out. I'm not going to drive around that much. People are reporting 500 kilometers range, which is pretty respectable for a vehicle this size. I believe this thing is about 7,000 pounds. It's not a light vehicle.
1: So it's saying 259 kilometers because it's expecting city driving, and B, you're not fully charged.
0: Correct. It's below 75%. I'm averaging 29 kilowatts per 100 kilometers city driving and taking off like a rocket once in a while because people want to see how fast it is. I don't actually do that a lot because it's unnecessary, but passing vehicles is incredibly safe in these vehicles because you pass and you get out of their way and you stay in the left lane. You're not throwing rock chips out of them.
1: Wait, I don't understand. Why is that different than a regular car?
0: You'll see.
1: Okay. All right. Famous words.
0: So we're in drive.
1: Oh, we're on. I was like ready for you to start it, but let's just have a moment of silence so we can hear what on sounds like. It sounds like off. Okay. Okay.
0: My son had said when we got the Bolt, it sounds like the SkyTrain. which is kind of cool. We'll go through town. There's two fast charging stations in Whitehorse. Both of them are 50 kilowatts. I'm not sure. If it was a 100 kilowatt station, I know I'm going to charge a lot faster. I believe it's going to max at about 80 kilowatts an hour, which is making your charging time a lot faster. I don't know the correct answer to that. Somebody can correct me on that.
1: Has that been a kind of annoying sometimes, charging it, like if you don't plan ahead, and then like the other day when you then had to hang out in Haines Junction for 2 hours?
0: I don't find it a problem at all. One of the things I really like about this vehicle is the armrest here. The little stick shift folds down automatically and the armrest comes out and it gives a really nice desk. My back isn't twisted. I work in my vehicle a lot. Look, a Nissan Leaf. I work in my vehicle a lot, so I actually get desk time when I'm charging. So I find that to be an advantage. And there is a bit of a cultural change with these vehicles that Whitehorse hasn't figured it out yet. They will, most places have. You put charging stations near coffee shops or grocery stores, you're going to go into stores where you can charge and do your thing. So that works. But really, for the most part, I think people are going to be charging at home at night and they'll never go to a gas station again, which I find so like 1980s. Like, why do you want to be outside freezing your fingers putting gas in your vehicle? It's just, I'm past that.
1: Yeah. Whoa, we're accelerating. Oh my God. I feel like I'm in a space. What? 160 what?
0: 116 kilometers an hour. So
1: we get up to 116 kilometers an hour.
0: 3.6 seconds from 0 to 100. So I'll do it once more for you, okay? There's 107. There's 110. So, but if you do that, it's going to eat up your power. And it is like a roller coaster. I mean, you're laughing still.
1: That was like a roller coaster.
0: It is. It does put your stomach in your throat, or your throat in your stomach, however. But that's the beauty of passing vehicles, is you just get out of a vehicle, from behind a vehicle, and you get in front of them quickly.
1: Impressive.
0: It maxes out at, I believe, 178 kilometers. I have not found that out yet, and that's true.
1: So here's the thing. Usually, you know, if you're in a truck and you accelerate, you get the big loud muffler noise along with it. Do you feel like there's less satisfaction without that noise? Wait, we couldn't see the look you gave me through the radio. It was a bit of an eye roll, exasperation.
0: My wife is convinced if they can sell a little like Jetsons jetpack where it goes boop, boop, boop, boop, boop, boop, boop, boop, boop, boop, boop, boop, boop, as we accelerate, that it would be very popular. But no, the noise, I've actually heard people say like, oh, I'd miss the noise of a vehicle. No, you won't. You won't. It's really all about when you got your first car in the 1980s or whenever you got your first car. You're 17 years old and you get in your car and you're like, oh, look at the stereo system. It's got like AM, FM, and a CD player. Oh, look at the nice speakers. This ride is so comfortable now. It really is about the stereo, because when you're on the highway, it's quiet. It's an incredible sound system, and it's just really comfortable. Like it's beautiful. The windows are fogging up because I'm too cheap to run the fan. I'm a bit of an energy miser. So yeah, we can turn the heat on here and we'll turn the fan up, but I'm a bit of a tightwad when it comes to power. I shouldn't be, but I am.
1: Right, because everything you run on this car is using more power.
0: Exactly. You run the heater, you're going to use more power. I think with the Chevy Bolt, it used, in the summer, I averaged about 17 kilowatts an hour. Winter driving year-round, it was about 25 kilowatts an hour with heat, heated seats, air coming out. And no, I don't know what this is like in the wintertime, but I fully expect to go from 400 highway to probably 220, 240 because of the use of power, and just they don't like the cold environment. But we can overcome that in the Yukon with more charging stations. And the fact is, I don't want to drive at minus 35 anyway. It's just dangerous. If something goes sideways, it goes sideways quickly and you have problems. So yeah, I don't drive at minus 40, so it's kind of a non-issue. And any gasser, any diesel vehicle loses a lot of energy as well in the wintertime, whereas you know, the argument would be an electric vehicle, 100% of that energy goes into motion. And there's a thing here, I can show you how much goes to the apps and the outside temperature on here if I can find it. But you plug in a car and a block heater in the wintertime, a gasser, and that heat's going to the block only. If I plug it into my car and using 1500 watts like a block heater is, I'm actually producing heat for the battery and I'm gaining mileage at the same time. So there's less waste that way as well. Yeah, I don't understand. I think the people that are against these things really don't have a clue what they're talking about, is what it comes down to.
1: You also mentioned, so the power capabilities of these, you can run all sorts of machines off them. You can power like things in your house if you run out of power. Like this is just, one big battery pack. That's pretty useful. Yeah.
0: And I have run a chop saw in the back of the truck using the power there. There was no hesitation cutting wood with the chop saw. It puts out power.
1: Real Yukoner. Puts the chop saw and charges it off their EV.
0: I didn't measure properly, but whatever.
1: We don't need to talk about the end product.
2: Do you want to drive it?
0: Yeah, I'm gonna host the podcast for a moment, and you're gonna drive it. I'm gonna talk to you about you driving an EV for the first time. Have you driven an EV before?
1: I drove your Chevy Bolt, I think, years ago, but I only drove it about 100 meters.
0: Ah, okay, well here we go. We'll just let you turn around here, and we'll do this. Okay, we're switching over.
1: Eek.
0: We're recording. This is your host, Greg Carias, with your...
1: I'm nervous. I'm nervous, so I'm going to need the seat cooler on. How do we do that?
0: We're going to go over here. We're going to press seat heater. I like it warm, but...
1: Where would you like to go?
3: Should we go back this way?
0: Let's go left.
1: I don't drive a truck very often, but like if I borrow a friend's truck or something, I'm often like very aware of how much gas it's using because you can just feel the engine working. But this is just like a little, oops, I'm speeding. Just like a little, like a little go-kart or something, except it's big.
0: It's not a go-kart.
1: It's not a go-kart.
0: Look, we're passing our first gas station.
1: And I don't need to stop. I never will. Yeah, what I'm really noticing is when I take my foot off the gas, it's like, whoa, like we really decelerate quickly. It's almost like putting your foot on the brake. Like I could see why you don't need to use the brake very often. Which I guess is good. Like it does save the brakes. As you said, you still need to use them occasionally, but...
0: Very seldom. But you get... So on the Chevy Bolt with 50,000 kilometers on it, I took it in not too long ago and had the brakes checked on it out of curiosity. And they were like a 85% or something like that after that many kilometers.
1: Wow, that's pretty impressive.
0: So I'm just trying to find out... there's one thing I really like about this vehicle. If you look here beside your driver's seat, there's a little pocket along the center console. There's a little pocket down there. That catches all the crumbs from my food. It's true. I think if a car company could actually have something that you could, where your food, your crumbs, your french fries and stuff fall down the side and you could get it easy instead of going onto the carpet, that would be a win. That's a game changer. Okay, so now you're like, 10 kilometers into driving an electric vehicle. What are your thoughts on this?
1: I mean, this feels like a very nice vehicle. I definitely, from the trucks I've driven before, I enjoy the sensation of the non-gas more and the power and other than like the price tag for me,
0: it's a lot of money for sure, but that's also spread over a number of years. And what people don't understand about, you spent 102 grand on, mom, I did, and my mother was a little concerned about that, but the thing is, you're basically forward paying your gas and your maintenance bill because the maintenance is so limited and the gas is, you're not doing it. Like, I've already saved $1,600 in fuel my first month.
1: I'm glad I asked you for a raise.
0: The only reason you're getting a raise is because I'm saving money on fuel.
1: Hey, any reason's a good reason.
0: Anyway, it's just, I think it's more of a, it's a driving experience. I think the word experience is fair to use with EV vehicles. And with this truck in particular, with the number of highway miles it gets, it's going to get... It is an experience, and you haven't even heard the sound system. There's no point in putting that on a podcast, but it's so enjoyable. The music is just, it's a 10. Oh, look, we're just passing the Yukon North Ordinary Store, located on the second corner of 2nd and Steele, across from Klondike Rib and Salmon Bake in City Hall, where you can find fine hoodies, t-shirts, ball caps, toques, mugs, stickers, and magnets, and more. Open 10 to 8 daily.
1: I couldn't say it better.
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2: 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Thanks for listening. We have another episode coming out soon. I hope you listen in. All right, I'm going to get in the frunk and we're going to test the release button. Hold on, let me just make it. Okay, can I use this as a step? No, don't. Oh, that's the grill. Oh, well, there's a step on the back. Why isn't there a step? Okay, I'm getting into the front. I better get in so that I can reach the button.
3: Okay. Don't need the light stays on.
2: Hopefully nobody calls the cops. Okay.
3: Hold on. Are you ready?
2: Yeah.
1: Scary.
3: Karen, are you ready?
2: I'm ready. Of course, it's an automatic close.
3: Watch your fingers.
2: Woo! Greg is a bit scared. Oh, and then it opens on its own too. Yeah, that was great. It's quite spacious.
3: Could you sleep in there?
2: I mean, if I had to, but not very comfortably.

Ryan, and I'm just a regular guy. And I started listening to 92.5 FM, and I became cool, and I had character. Thank you, 92.5 FM, for your years of service.

Good morrow. How do? Welcome to Coffee That's Instant with me, Toots. Today, this week on the show, I'll be reading a short story by Ursula Le Guin. The story is called The Ones Who Walk Away from Omelas. It is from the book The Wind's 12 Quarters, which I don't have. Someone has sent me the PDF of this story. I used to own the book, and I've searched high and low for this book, and I can't find it anywhere without ordering it from Amazon. But I'm going to hold off ordering it from Amazon until I can support a local bookstore. So relax, enjoy your drive. Here is Ursula Le Guin with The Ones Who Walk Away from Omelas.

With a clamor of bells that set the swallows soaring, the festival of summer came to the city of Umelas, bright-towered by the sea. The rigging of the boats in the harbour sparkled with flags. The streets between the houses with red roofs and painted walls, between old moss-grown gardens and under avenues of trees, past great parks and public buildings, processions moved. Some were decorous, old people in long stiff robes of mauve and grey, grave master workmen, quiet, merry women carrying their babies and chatting as they walked. In other streets, the music beat faster, a shimmering of gong and tambourine, and the people went dancing. The procession was a dance. Children dodged in and out, their high calls rising like the swallows crossing flights over the music and the singing. The processions wound towards the north side of the city, where on the great water meadow called the Green Fields, boys and girls, naked in the bright air, with mud-stained feet and ankles and long lithe arms, exercised their restive horses before the race. The horses wore no gear at all, but a halter without a bit. Their manes were braided with streamers of silver, gold, and green. They flared their nostrils and pranced and boasted to one another. They were vastly excited, the horse being the only animal who has adopted our ceremonies as his own. Far off to the north and west, the mountains stood up half encircling Umelas on her bay. The air of morning was so clear that the snow still crowning the 18 peaks, burning with white gold fire across the miles of sunlit air under the dark blue of the sky. There was just enough wind to make the banners that marked the race course snap and flutter now and then. In the silence of the broad green meadows, one could hear the music winding through the city streets, farther and nearer and ever approaching, a cheerful faint sweetness of the air that from time to time trembled and gathered together and broke out into great joyous clanging of the bells. Joyous! How is one to tell about joy? How describe the citizens of Umelas? They were not simple folk, you see, though they were happy. But we do not say the words of cheer much anymore. All smiles have become archaic. Given a description such as this, one tends to make certain assumptions. Given a description such as this one, tends to look next for the king, mounted on a splendid stallion and surrounded by his noble knights, or perhaps in a golden litter borne by great muscled slaves. But there was no king. They did not use swords or keep slaves. They were not barbarians. I do not know the rules and laws of their society, but I suspect that they were singularly few. As they did without monarchy and slavery, so also they got on without the stock exchange, the advertisement, the secret police, and the bomb. Yet I repeat that these were not simple folk, not dulcet shepherds, noble savages, bland utopians. They were not less complex than us. The trouble is that we have a bad habit, encouraged by pedants and sophisticates, of considering happiness as something rather stupid. Only pain is intellectual, only evil interesting. This is the treason of the artist, a refusal to admit the banality of evil and the terrible boredom of pain. If you can't lick 'em, join 'em. If it hurts, repeat it. But to praise despair is to condemn delight. To embrace violence is to lose hold of everything else. We have almost lost hold. We can no longer describe a happy man, nor make any celebration of joy. How can I tell you about the people of Umelas? They were not naive and happy children, though their children were, in fact, happy. They were mature, intelligent,
passionate adults whose lives were not wretched. Oh, miracle! But I wish I could describe it better. I wish I could convince you. Omella sounds, in my words, like a city in a fairy tale, long ago and far away, once upon a time. Perhaps it would be best if you imagined it as your own fancy bids, assuming it will rise to the occasion, for certainly I cannot suit you all. For instance, how about technology? I think that there would be no cars or helicopters in and above the streets. This follows from the fact that the people of Amelis are happy people. Happiness is based on a just discrimination of what is necessary, what is neither necessary nor destructive, and what is destructive. In the middle category, however, that of what is unnecessary but undestructive, that of comfort, luxury, exuberance, etc., they could perfectly well have central heating, subway trains, washing machines, and all kinds of marvellous devices not yet invented here, floating light sources, fuelless power, a cure for common cold. Or they could have none of it. It doesn't matter. I incline to think that people from towns up and down the coast have been coming into Amelis during the last days before the festival on very fast little trains and double-decker trams, and that the train station of Amelis is actually the most handsome building in town, though plainer than the magnificent farmer's market. But even granted trains, I fear that Amelis, to some of you, strikes as goody-goody. Smiles, bells, parades, horses... blah. If so, please add an orgy. If an orgy would help, don't hesitate. Let us not, however, have temples from which issue beautiful nude priests and priestesses already half in ecstasy and ready to copulate with any man or woman, lover or stranger, who desires union with the deep godhead of the blood. Although that was my first idea. But really, it would be better not to have any temples in Omelis, at least not man temples. Religion? Yes. Clergy? No. Surely the beautiful nudes can just wander about, offering themselves like divine soufflers, don't know what that is, it's a French word, to the hunger of the needy and the rapture of the flesh. Let them join in the processions. Let tambourines be struck above the copulations and the glory of desire be proclaimed upon the gongs. And not an important point, let the offspring of these delightful rituals be beloved and looked after by all. One thing I know there is none of in Omelis is guilt. But what else should there be? I thought at first there were no drugs. But that is puritanical. For those who like it, the faint insistent sweetness of druze, that's in italics, that must be the name of the drug, may perfume the ways of the city. Druze, which first brings a great lightness and brilliance to the mind and limbs, and then after some hours a dreamy languor and wonderful visions at last, of the very arcana and inmost secrets of the universe, as well as the exciting pleasure of sex beyond belief. And it is not, would you believe, habit-forming. For modest tastes, I think there ought to be beer. What else? What else belongs in this joyous city? The sense of victory, surely. The celebration of courage. But as we did without clergy, let us do without soldiers. The joy built upon successful slaughter is not the right kind of joy. It will not do. It is fearful and trivial. A boundless and generous contentment and magnanimous triumph felt not against some outer enemy, but in communion with the finest and fairest in the souls of all men everywhere and the splendour of the world summer. This is what swells the heart of the people of Amelis. The victory they celebrate is that of life. I really don't think many of them actually need druze. Most of the procession have reached the green fields by now.
A marvellous smell of cooking goes forth from the red and blue tents of the provisioners. The small faces of children are amiably sticky. In the benign grey beard of a man, a couple of crumbs of rich pastry are entangled. The youths and girls have mounted their horses and are beginning to group around the starting line of the course. An old woman, small, fat and laughing, is passing out flowers from her basket, and tall young men wear her flowers in their shining hair. A child of 9 or 10 sits at the edge of the crowd alone, playing on a wooden flute. People pause to listen, and they smile. But they do not speak to him, for he never ceases playing and he never sees them, his dark eyes wholly wrapped in the sweet thin magic of the tune. He finishes, and slowly lowers his hands holding the flute. As if that little private silence were the signal, all at once a trumpet sounds from the pavilion near the starting line. Imperious, melancholy piercing, the horses rear on their slender legs, and some of them neigh in answer. Sober-faced, young riders stroke the horses' neck and soothe them, whispering, "Quiet, quiet there, my beauty, my hope." They begin to form in rank above the starting line. The crowds along the racecourse are like a field of grass and flowers in the wind. The festival of summer has begun. Do you believe? Do you accept the festival, the city, the joy? No? Well, let me describe one more thing. In a basement, under one of the beautiful public buildings of Amelis, or perhaps in the cellar of one of its spacious private homes, there is a room. It has one locked door and no window. A little light seeps in dustily between the cracks in the boards. Second hand, a cobweb window somewhere across the cellar. In one corner of the little room, a couple of mops, with stiff, clotted, foul-smelling heads, stand near a rusty bucket. The floor is dirt, a little damp to the touch, as cellar dirt usually is. The room is about 3 paces long and 2 wide, a mere broom closet, or a disused tool room. In the room, a child is sitting. It could be a boy, it could be a girl. It looks about 6. But actually is nearly 10. It is feeble-minded. Perhaps it was born defective, or perhaps it has become imbecile through fear, malnutrition and neglect. It picks its nose and occasionally fumbles vaguely with its toes or genitalia as it sits hunched in the corner farthest from the bucket. It is afraid of the mops. It finds them horrible. It shuts its eyes, but it knows the mops are still standing there and the door is locked, and nobody will come. The door is always locked, and nobody ever comes. Except that sometimes, the child has no understanding of time or interval. Sometimes, the door rattles terribly and opens, and a person or several people are there. One of them may come in and kick the child and make it stand up. The others never come close, but peer in at it with a frightened, disgusted eyes. The food bowl and the water jug are hastily filled, and the door is locked. The eyes disappear. The people at the door never say anything, but the child, who has not always lived in the tool room, can remember sunlight and its mother's voice. Sometimes speaks. "I will be good," it says. "Please let me out, I will be good." They never answer. The child used to scream for help at night and cry a good deal, but now it only makes a kind of whining, and it speaks less and less often. It is so thin there are no calves on its legs.
its belly protrudes. It lives on a half bowl of cornmeal and grease a day. It is naked. Its buttocks and thighs are a mass of festered sores as it sits in its own excrement continually. They all know it's there, all the people of Amelis. Some of them have come to see it. Others are content merely to know it is there. They all know that it has to be there. Some of them understand why, and some do not. But they all understand that their happiness, the beauty of their city, the tenderness of their friendships, the health of their children, the wisdom of their scholars, the skill of their makers, even the abundance of the harvest and the kindly weathers of the skies, depend wholly on this child's abominable misery. This is usually explained to children when they are between 8 and 12. Whenever they seem capable of understanding, and most of those who come to see the child are young people, though often enough an adult comes or comes back to see the child, no matter how well the matter has been explained to them, these young spectators are always shocked and sickened at the sight. They feel disgust, which they had thought themselves to be superior of. They feel anger, outrage, impotence, despite all the explanations. They would like to do something for the child, but there is nothing they can do. If the child were brought up into the sunlight out of that vile place, if it were cleaned and fed and comforted, that would be a good thing indeed. But if it were done, in that day and hour, all the prosperity and beauty and delight of Amelis would wither and be destroyed. Those are the terms. To exchange all the goodness and grace of every life in Amelis for that single, small improvement. To throw away the happiness of thousands for the chance of the happiness of one. That would be to let guilt within the walls indeed. The terms are strict and absolute. There may not even be a kind word spoken to the child. Often the young people go home in tears or in a tearless rage when they have seen the child and faced this terrible paradox. They may brood over it for weeks or years, but as time goes on they begin to realize that even if the child could be released, it would not get much good of its freedom. A little vague pleasure of warmth and food, no doubt, but little more. It is too degraded, an imbecile, to know any real joy. It has been afraid for too long, ever to be free of fear. Its habits are too uncouth for it to respond to humane treatment. Indeed, after so long it would probably be wretched without walls about it to protect it, and darkness for its eyes, and its own excrement to sit in. Their tears at the bitter injustice dry when they begin to perceive the terrible justice of reality and to accept it. Yet it is their tears and anger, the trying of their generosity and the acceptance of their helplessness, which are perhaps the true source of the splendor of their lives. Theirs is no vapid, irresponsible happiness. They know that they, like the child, are not free. They know compassion. It is the existence of the child, and their knowledge of its existence, that makes the nobility of their architecture, the poignancy of their music, the profundity of their science. It is because of the child that they are so gentle with children. They know that if the wretched one were not there snivelling in the dark, the other one, the flute player, could make no joyful music as the young riders line up in their beauty for the race in the sunlight of the first morning of summer. Now do you believe in them? Are they not more credible? But there is one more thing to tell, and this is quite incredible.
At times, one of the adolescent girls or boys who go to see the child does not go home to weep or rage. Does not, in fact, go home at all. Sometimes, also a man or woman, much older, falls silent for a day or two, and then leaves home. These people go out into the street, and walk down the street alone. They keep walking, and walking, and walk straight out of the city of Amelis, through the beautiful gates. They keep walking across the farmlands of Amelis. Each one goes alone, youth or girl, man or woman. Night falls, the traveller must pass down village streets between the houses with yellow-lit windows, and on out into the darkness of the fields. Each alone, they go west or north, towards the mountains. They go on. They leave Amelis. They walk ahead into the darkness, and they do not come back. The place they go towards is a place even less imaginable to most of us than the City of Happiness. I cannot describe it at all. It is possible that it does not exist, but they seem to know where they are going, the ones who walk away from Amelis.

Well, there you have it. Hope you enjoyed listening to that story. Enjoyed or was disturbed. Either one. I really enjoyed it. Well, I mean, I enjoyed it in as much as you can enjoy the thought of a child being locked in a basement. But what I really, I just found it really interesting the way, I mean, that boy, or I mean, we don't know if it was a boy or a girl, but the child in the basement could just be a like, for me, I thought it could just be an allergy for just any sort of skeletons or suffering us in the Western world ignore or require, so we live this life. But the way that the people of Omelas knew about it, but then lived their life to the fullest because of it, I thought was really interesting. Because they knew about the suffering they were causing, it enabled them to enjoy every single moment of their life. Anyway, let us know what you think, and I will speak to you again next week for coffee that is instant. Goodbye.

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This is Earth Tones. Here on Earth Tones, we like to play music that represents the seasons. And, you know, we've got a lot of rain the last little bit. And yeah, so we're going to be playing kind of a mix of songs, but hopefully we'll be kind of playing some cozy stuff, but it's going to be, a lot from here and there, I'll say. We're going to start it off with a song by a band called TTNG. This is Elk. We'll see you on the other side.

that was Rooftops, the band Rooftops from Bellingham, Washington. That was their song, Raft Easily. Yeah, super cool song. They're math rock, a band out of Bellingham, Washington, just on the border near Vancouver there. Super cool band. Check them out. Of course, right before that, we heard the band T-N-G, Ting. I'm not sure, actually, if that's the way to pronounce it, but that is Elk. Kind of this cool horns in that song. Kind of just reminded me a little bit of Neutral Milk Hotel kind of stuff there. We've got some more songs to play for you here. This next song we're going to be playing is by a band called Flores. This is Burning Photographs. We'll see you on the other side.

And that is Knife Play, the song Feel You off of their 2019 album, Perlity. Their kind of debut album there. Super cool band. I really like Knife Play. They're definitely one of a band that I can't stop listening to. I think I've probably played a song of them before. Super cool stuff. Give them a listen to. Right before that, we heard the song Burning Photographs by Flores. Another really cool band. Here on Earth Tones, we like to play music that represents the seasons. It's been kind of rainy and cozy lately, so these next two songs are some nice rainy and cozy songs. Kind of comforting. This next one is a classic. Some folks might recognize it, but it is a video game song. This is Subwoofer Lullaby by C418, created for Minecraft. We'll see you on the other side.

All right, you're listening to the sounds of New Look, the Wii U Mii Maker. This is by Secret Potion. Right before that, we heard the song Vander Veranda Tough Town from Pokemon Sapphire and Ruby by Jonathan Aldrich. And of course, right before that, we heard Subwoofer Lullaby by C418. We've got more songs here. Next couple, probably shifting the vibe a bit. These are tunes that Rachel has picked out. So, yeah, buckle up. They'll be good. This first one is going to be Green Drive number 2 by Andrew Wazilik. Enjoy.

think I'm getting smarter too. But you are.

All right, and that was Kurt Vile off of his newest album, Philadelphia Has Been So Good to Me, that just recently released May 29th. Super cool. Yeah, Kurt Vile, of course, just kind of one of the big guys in kind of the slacker rock kind of genre. It's always very comforting, I feel like, his songs. Yeah, super cool. That song in particular was Every Time I Look at You. A cute, nice little song. Right before that, we heard the song Rain by Clientele, an apt name for the last couple days. This next song is a song that is a bit fun. This one is Do I Ever Cross Your Mind by Chet Atkins and Dolly Parton. Have fun with this.

Welcome back. 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This is Austin on CJUC 92.5 FM, The Juice. That last song was Babe Rainbow, Acid and Honey. Babe Rainbow's beckoning out the sun for us here on this kind of cloudy, rainy morning. Right before that, we heard Sun Shower Right by Johnny Nash and Tomo Katsurata. And then, of course, right before that, we heard Chet Atkins and Dolly Parton on Do I Ever Cross Your Mind. Awesome. Some good tunes there. We're just about at the top of the hour, so that's pretty much all we've got for you here today. We'll play you out with a little bit of cozy, rainy music from the Animal Crossing soundtrack. But hope you enjoyed this edition of Earth Tones. We'll see you next week. This is Animal Crossing.

0: Oh, that city sounds. Oh, that city music. Oh, it's coming right.
1: Catch the vibe, Morningside.

Hey, morning. Welcome to A Booth in a Booth, where I listen to a bunch of randomly selected Canadian music and I hang out. Good morning, folks. It's a good day. I don't know. Everything's coming up Millhouse today. It's great. And that was John Muirhead, Colors in My Head, which is someone I see a lot, actually. I wonder where he's from. I'll check it out. And before that was Christine Whitco with I'd Rather It Be With You. It's your local community radio station. We're hanging out. It's actually Friday. Thank good God. If you're off work already, like I say every week, good job. Good on you. Well done. Feels good, doesn't it? And if you're still stuck at work today, that's a real bummer. But, you know, get your mandatory Canadian music in. Hopefully it'll get you going. And if you can bail at noon, bail at noon. You know, take a half day. Everybody deserves a half day. You know, statistically, most sick days are Fridays and Mondays that people take. So, you know, why don't you give it a shot? Everybody else seems to agree with it. So if you're like, oh, I never take Friday off, like, well, you know, maybe you ought to think about it. And we're going to keep listening to some more music here. There's a ton of new stuff on here that I'm kind of looking forward to. And why don't we try this? This is Leah Pappas Kemp's with Orchid on the Juice.

Hey, welcome back to the Juice. That was awesome. That was cool. I like that. That was Whoa by Nathan Allen. And before that was Captain Cave Person by Night Court and Leah Papa's Kemps with Orchid. Which those were great. That was awesome. There's a Weekend song in here now, and I'm not sure if I'm brave enough to play it. I think there's a certain music term. Well, I guess it's Canadian, is it? Man. Canadian music, it's very varied, I tell you what. But I got a request in here, which you can do if you have a request for something Canadian during the next couple hours here. You could join us in the chat at cjucfm.com/chat if you got some strange Canadian thing you want to listen to or whatever, you know. You can absolutely do that. If I can find it, I will. And usually I can find it. But with all the morality involved in picking a platform to put your music on now, it's often kind of scattered all over the place, which is fine. I don't know. Makes it a little more interesting. But anyway, this is a request from the chat. This is Wild Horses by Gino Vannelli on The Juice.

Hey, that was the Darcys with Too Late, and before that was Wild Horses by Gino, how do you say it, Vanelli on The Juice. And it's Friday morning, guys. There's a lot of stuff going on. Go check out, go check out Franklin, Burnt Lung, and Hoarfrost at Lefty's tonight at 8 p.m., go get the best poutine in town at Sidebar if you can. I hear it's limited seating, but it's because it's busy there. I know what to tell you. Get in there and get yourself a poutine. It's like home-cut fries and all that jazz. And I don't mean like home-cut fries in the style. I mean, they actually cut and make their own fries, for God's sakes. And there's a ton of random stuff going on this weekend. Get your tickets for everything, man. Hurry up. Volunteer for something if you care to. You know what's kind of sweet? There's a sheep night going on at Beringia. It's like a conservation fundraiser, hunting film premiere, but that seems fun. It's at 7:30 on Saturday at the Beringia Center, and sheep night sounds kind of fun. It'd be like a sick party, but, you know. There's a ton of weird, cool music that I want to get to here, so I'm just going to get into it. I don't know. I want to do this. All right. This is Uh-Huh and Lamping with Reciprocate, and then after... the next one, which I, who knows, but it's by Jush, Ardigio, I don't know, we'll see, on The Juice.

I'll give this a few more seconds and then I'm going to cut it out. Take it off. It's too early for this. Check, check. Water, catch me on the block. Catch me on the block. We'll get by the piano, what it's like. Damn, that actually doesn't sound that bad, but it's extremely annoying for me. So I think what I'll do is I'll just save myself and my what little sanity remains. And cut that out. And I don't know if I'm going to put it in the list that gets axed, though, actually. I just think it doesn't. Maybe on a different day, I'd be wicked into it. And then who knows what it'll be next year. But why don't we try Instant Nightmare by The Deers? That's also new for me here. Let's check it out on The Juice.

Hey, welcome back. That was Paige Drobot with All Right. And before that was The Deers with Instant Nightmare. And if you liked the thing that I cut out, that was Check Check by Jush and RDGO. And I don't know. It was strange. It went from some sort of weird techno thing to emo music with like a, you know, adult. What is that? I didn't even realize. Shout out to the person who requested that thing. I didn't realize adult contemporary was a genre of music. That seems strange. I didn't realize that. I mean, I get kid music for sure. Baby Shark, those kids pop albums. Sure, kids music. But I don't know. When I was a kid, like 14, I was listening to like, you know, Dr. Dre and System of a Down and stuff like that. I don't, you know. But yeah. There's some weird stuff. There's one in here. I think I've heard it before. I can't remember, but it's called, it's by the Badge Epoch Ensemble and Lamping, and it's called Soviet Zodiac. So I think I'm going to get to that almost right away here, but I wanted to get this first one. This is Fix Bayonets by the Preoccupations here on your community radio station in Whitehorse, 92.5 FM, The Juice.

0: Look at the lines that nature does possess. Let us see a few of them in nature's wilderness. The lines in a leaf go their separate ways, or scatter and tangle in an intricate maze. The straight, solid lines of a vertical tree, or the jagged, thick, and thin ones of the branches we can see.
1: That was cool. I like that. That was Badge, Epoch, Ensemble, and Lamping with Soviet Zodiac. That was weird. And before that was Fixed Bayonets by The Preoccupations. And yeah, it's CJUC. It's a booth in a booth. Randomly selected Canadian music. Who even knows what it is or what it's going to be? Not me. there's a band here called Whipped Cream, and the song is To You, and I don't know how I feel about any of that, but I am going to put it on right now, actually, yes, just to see what it's like on the juice.

I feel like that would be a super hard song to dance to and rave, for God's sakes. Jesus. Although, I didn't mind that. That was funky. I don't know. It was fine. It gets the pass for now. If it was like 2 in the morning, I'd love to hear that, for God's sakes. Or even better at 3 or 4 in the morning. But anyway, let's try this. I got another couple requests in the chat. This is Heathrow or Death Row by the Deers. And then afterward, I'll play Johnny by Bass and Revolver. And I just saw that there's actually a Johnny Part 2. And I might just go ahead and slot that in here. But anyway, this is Heathrow or Death Row on the Juice.

Hey, welcome back to 92.5 M the Juice. That was Heathrow or Deathrow by the Deers on the Juice. And if you've got a request for some Canadian music, you can hop in the chat at cjucfm.com/chat and give a, you know, throw it in there. Tell, let me know. I'll play it as long as it's Canadian. And yeah, while you're there, it would be sweet. 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You can do one-time stuff. 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Like I say, you can donate to something that isn't run by a pack of billionaires, just a pack of maniacs, in the best way possible. No offense to the local maniacs. But yeah, it's community radio, guys. It's a good time. I don't know what to tell you. You can submit a show online if you want to get involved. There's a form to fill out. And yeah, or you can email them and talk about what you want to do. There's a ton of new shows that are happening all the time. And there's a bunch of stuff that's going on normally. There's OK Boomer tonight from 7 to 8. There's Mother Milkweed Seditious Theater of Love from 6 to 7. Mix Nuts tomorrow. We'll see what happens with Mix Nuts because everybody's doing a million things because it's the weekend in the Yukon. So that's just the way it goes, guys. It's summer, man. It's just everybody's got a million things going on. If you don't, I can't imagine why. I mean, there's just, you must, if you're not doing going out of town and camping right now, well, I guess I shouldn't. I'm not trying to yuck your yum. If you just want to sit at home and hang out, that's also fine, theoretically. But yeah, why don't we get into some more music here? This is Should Have Known Better by The Beaches. And then, even though I'm upsetting my personal timeline here, I'll play some Rush right after that on The Juice.

Hey, welcome back. That was A Farewell to Kings by Rush, 92.5 FM. And before that was Should Have Known Better by The Beaches. Before I get it, there's two songs coming up I really want to listen to. I like them, but they're fairly melancholy, so get you ready for it. But I don't know what part two is, so we'll see what happens. But it's Johnny by The Basement Revolvers, and then Johnny Part Two. And I haven't heard that, so I'm curious to check it out. So I'll do a double feature. But I did want to say that I just learned about maybe one of the greatest premiers that ever existed. I don't know anything about his political policies, I will admit. He could have been a monster, but he was the premier of Newfoundland and Labrador from 2003 to 2010. And his name was Danny Williams. And in an interview, this guy, Andy Wells, said, he said, and some language ahead, he said he wanted me to get the shit beaten out of me. And then in an interview, the premier said, well, what I did say was I told him personally that it would be in the best interest of the city if you got the shit knocked out of him. And just a truly beautiful, I don't know who that man is, but it might be the best thing a politician said in a long time. And considering it was not that long ago, I love it. That's pretty impressive. What a guy is what I'm saying, actually. And he may or may not have been an absolute political monster. I truly have no way of knowing. There's no way to find out any of that kind of information about somebody. And if you think you know how to figure it out, you don't. Trust me. I tried. I went to a library once. There's just nothing in there. But just an empty building. Why don't we get into this double feature here? This is Johnny by Basement Revolver on The Juice.

And welcome back. That was Johnny Part 2 by Basement Revolver. And before that was Johnny by Basement Revolver here on The Juice. And yeah, it was cool. I don't know. I like those. I've been listening to that song a little bit. They're both a little morose, but sometimes you're just in that mood. I don't know what to tell you. Like I was talking earlier with, how I'd love to live in Scotland, and also because the weather suits my mood more, I like the rain and the fog and the slightly cold. It could be colder. I was like, that's one of my favorite things about traveling as a Yukoner. I always look up what's the coldest temperature this country has ever seen. And I'm like, oh, I'll be fine. Even if I go in the middle of winter. I remember being in Scotland in the north at Christmas and it's like zero. And I'm just walking around in my normal clothes, t-shirt, maybe a long sleeve jacket, just the lightest things ever. And everybody's walking around in coats and parkas. And they're freezing their asses off. And I was like, oh, this is great. This is perfect. Like, fierce mild is what I like to call it. Yeah, it's really good. And, oh, my God. Yeah, that was cool. I think I'm going to do, I got a request in the chat. Shout out to you, Bogwitch. I'm going to play 100th Meridian by Tragically Hip. And then I think I'm going to do another double feature because I just did it anyway. So I might as well. And I wanted to play, I mean, it's just the hip is truly so insanely popular in Canada. There's like almost no, but I wanted to play Little Bones because I've been listening to it a little bit on the just last couple days here. Just got it stuck in my head. So I thought I might do two in a row again. And this is At the 100th Meridian by the Tragically Hip on The Juice. Here's some real Canadian content for you.

Hey, there you go. There's some Canadian music for you. That's the hip. That's Little Bones and At the 100th Meridian. I don't know what to tell you. That's every once in a while. It's just got to. There's no world where the hip doesn't belong on Canadian playlists. I don't know what to tell you. Even if you don't like them, if you're one of those people, you should still have it in there somewhere. It's sort of insane, you know, if you don't have it. Much like Rush, but there's a difference. For me, it's all Rush all the time, but, you know, who knows? Oh, it's 11:30. Holy moly. We're flying by today. I'm probably not going to stick around and do the Yukon Spotlight today. There's lots to do this weekend. Who knows what's going to happen? I might even take a nap. I don't know. We'll see what happens. But, go get all your gear, guys. Go get your tickets and your weird stuff and your volunteer programs, or get out of town and do some camping or drive to Dawson. Franklin's playing. Hoarfrost and Burnt Long are also playing in Dawson at the Palace Grand on Saturday. So they're playing tomorrow or tonight at Lefty's, and then they're driving all the way to Dawson to play on Saturday at the Palace Grand. If you haven't seen a metal show at the Palace Grand, it's pretty amazing. Like, I mean, all the shows at the Palace Grand are great, but the metal show, the last one I went to, like, Sundowner's playing, and you could feel the, like, whole balcony upstairs just vibrating from the music. It was excellent. It was nuts. I didn't know what to do. Let's play, kick into some more music here. I might pop around or whatever. We'll see what happens. But how about this one here? This is Emptiness by Surf Hat on The Juice.

92.5 FM, The Juice. That was Bensley with To the Moon. That was cool. I like that. I'm definitely going to listen to that on the car ride home. That was awesome. And before that was Emptiness by Surfat. Also pretty good. I don't know. That was cool. But I don't know. That was weird. I like that. That was funky, man. Bensley. I'm sure you're out there right now being like, Jesus, Colin. How could you not have heard of this particular Canadian band? But hey, all right, just relax. Take it easy. It's fine. I'm getting there against my will. But all right, there's two here I really want to get to. It's about 11:40. I'm going to try to fit as much of this as I possibly can. This is Metropolis by Mono Grenade on 92.5 FM.

No, I'm afraid that's Tall and Skinny with I Wanna Dance, and I think that's going to go on the list. It feels menacing to say I'm putting it on the list, but I promise it's just a list that I keep in a black book that says die, and then it has a list of artist names and the songs beside it. It doesn't imply that it just does look kind of insane. That's definitely got to go. You know what? Why don't I shout out Bria Rose? I'm going to play this Rainbow song, her new single. And Bria, I heard you had a sick ass show at KDC the other day. My mom took a picture of it and sent it to me and was like, Bria Rose killed it. So save me from this, Bria with Rainbow.

Hey, that's it. Welcome back for the last time. That was Crack of Dawn. Somebody's watching you on the juice. It's 92.5 FM. Also, I never remember to say this, but during the week, the 10 to 12 Canadian music broadcast that I'm doing, you can upvote and downvote the songs on the website, and you can, you know, let us know which ones you like, which ones you don't, get some public feedback in from more people, because that was just me with an insane rambling voice just doing this. And if you think I'm good at keeping track of the ones, you'd be... Actually, I don't think you'd be surprised at all. But yeah, that's about it. I hope everybody has a good day. Have a good weekend. Enjoy your stuff. I think I'm going to get out of here on some Fox Warren, Fall Into a Dream. Have a great day, everyone. 92.5 FM, The Juice.

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Welcome. Hello, how do? Welcome to the podcast Coffee That's Instant. Roald Dahl is back on the podcast. Well, he's not on the podcast because he's dead, but his stories are back on the podcast. I'm reading his short story, The Umbrella Man. I hope you enjoy, and I hope wherever you are, there is a little bit of joy in your day in the format of a podcast. Enjoy.

0: I'm going to tell you about a funny thing that happened to my mother and me yesterday evening. I am 12 years old. My mother is 34, but I'm nearly as tall as her already. Yesterday afternoon, when my mother took me up to London to see the dentist, he found one hole. It was in a back tooth, and he filled it without hurting me too much. After that, we went to a cafe. I had a banana split, and my mother had a cup of coffee.
1: Instant coffee.
0: By the time we got up to leave, it was about 6 o'clock, and when we came out of the cafe, it started to rain. "We must get a taxi," my mother said. We were wearing ordinary hats and coats, and it was raining quite hard. "Why don't we go back into the cafe and wait for it to stop?" I said. I wanted another of those banana splits. They were gorgeous. "It isn't going to stop," my mother said. "We must get home." We stood on the pavement in the rain, looking for a taxi. Lots of them came by, but they all had passengers inside them. "I wish we had a car with a chauffeur," my mother said. Just then, a man came up to us. He was a small man, and he was pretty old, probably 70 or more. He raised his hat politely and said to my mother, "Excuse me, I do hope you will excuse me." He had a fine white mustache and bushy white eyebrows and a wrinkly pink face. He was sheltering under an umbrella, which he held high above his head. "Yes," my mother said, very cool and distant. "I wonder if I could ask a small favor of you," he said. "It's only a very small favor." I saw my mother looking at him suspiciously. She's a suspicious person, my mother. She's especially suspicious of two things: strange men and boiled eggs. When she cuts off the top of a boiled egg, she pokes around inside it with a spoon as though expecting to find a mouse or something. With strange men, she has a golden rule which says, the nicer the man seems to be, the more suspicious you must become. Well, this little old man was particularly nice. He was polite, he was well-spoken, he was well-dressed, he was a real gentleman. The reason I knew he was a gentleman was because of his shoes. "You can always spot a gentleman by the shoes he wears," was another of my mother's favorite sayings. And this man had beautiful brown shoes. "The truth of the matter is," the little man was saying, "I've got myself into a little bit of a scrape. I need some help. Not much, I assure you. It's almost nothing, in fact, but I do need it. You see, madame, old people like me often become terribly forgetful." My mother's chin was up, and she was staring down at him along the full length of her nose. It was a fearsome thing, this frosty nose stare of my mother's. Most people go to pieces completely when she gives it to them. I once saw my own headmistress began to stammer and simper like an idiot when my mother gave her a really foul frosty noser. But the little old man on the pavement with the umbrella over his head didn't bat an eyelid. He gave a gentle smile and said, "I beg you to believe, madame, I'm not in the habit of stopping ladies in the street and telling them my troubles." "I should hope not," my mother said. I feel quite embarrassed by my mother's sharpness. I wanted to say to her, "Oh, mummy, for heaven's sake, he's a very, very old man, and sweet and polite, and he's in some sort of trouble. So don't be so beastly to him." But I didn't say anything. The little man shifted his umbrella from one hand to the other. "I've never forgotten it before," he said. "You've never forgotten what?" my mother asked sternly. "My wallet," he said. "I must have left it in my other jacket. Isn't that the silliest thing to do?" "Are you asking me for money?" my mother said. "Oh, goodness gracious me, not," he cried. "Heaven forbid I should never do that." "Then, what are you asking?" my mother said. "Do hurry up, we're getting soaked to the skin here." "I know you are," he said, "and that is why I'm offering you this umbrella of mine to protect you and to keep it forever. If only..." "If only what?" my mother said. "If only you would give me in return £1 for my taxi fare, just to get me home, you see." My mother was still suspicious. "If you had no money in the first place," she said, "then how did you get here?" "I walked," he answered. "Every day I go for a lovely long walk. Then I summon a taxi to get home. I do it every day of the year. Why don't you just walk home now? My mother asked. Oh, I wish I could, he said. I do wish I could, but I don't think I could manage it on these silly old legs of mine. I've gone too far already, you see. My mother stood there, chewing her lower lip. She was beginning to melt a bit, I could see that. And the idea of getting an umbrella to shelter her must have tempted her a good deal. It's a lovely umbrella, the little man said. So I've noticed, my mother said. It's silk, he said. Yeah, I can see that. And why don't you take it, madam, he said. It cost me over £20, I promise you. But now it's of no importance, so as long as I can get home and rest these silly old legs of mine. I saw my mother's hand feeling for the clasp of her purse. She saw me watching her. I was giving her one of those frosty nose looks this time, and she knew exactly what I was telling her. Now listen, mummy, I was telling her. You simply mustn't take an advantage of a tired old man in this way. It's a rotten thing to do. My mother paused and looked back right back at me. Then she said to the little man, I don't think it's quite right that I should take an umbrella from you worth £20. I think I'd better just give you the taxi fare and be done with it. No, no, no, he cried. It's out of the question. I wouldn't dream of it. Not in a million years. I would never accept money from you like that. Take the umbrella, dear lady, and keep the rain off your shoulders. My mother gave me a triumphant sideways look. There you are, she was telling me. You're wrong. He wants me to have it. She fished into her purse and found a pound note. She held it out to the little man. He took it and handed her the umbrella. He pocketed the pound, raised his hat, gave a quick bow from the waist, and said, Thank you, madame, thank you. Then he was gone. Come under here and keep dry, darling, my mother said. Aren't we lucky? I've never had a silk umbrella before. I couldn't afford it. Why were you so horrid to him in the beginning, I asked. I wanted to satisfy myself. He wasn't a trickster, you see, she said. And I did. He was a gentleman. I'm very pleased I was able to help him, actually. Yes, mummy, I said. A real gentleman, she went on. Wealthy, too. Otherwise he wouldn't have had a silk umbrella. I wouldn't be surprised if he isn't a titled person, like Sir Harry Godsworthy or something like that. Yes, mummy, I said. This will be a very good lesson for you, she went on. Never rush things. Always take your time when you are summing someone up. Then you'll never make mistakes. There he goes, I said. Look. Where? Over there, he's crossing the street. Goodness, mummy, what a hurry he's in. We watched the little old man as he dodged nimbly in and out of traffic. When he reached the other side of the street, he turned left, walking very fast. He doesn't look very tired to me. Does he to you, mummy? My mother didn't answer. He doesn't look as though he's trying to get a taxi either, I said. My mother was standing very still and stiff, staring across the street at the little man. We could see him very clearly. He was in a terrific hurry. He was bustling along the pavement, sidestepping the other pedestrians and swinging his arms like a soldier on a march. He's up to something, my mother said, stony-faced. But what? I don't know, my mother snapped. But I'm going to go find out. Come with me. She took my arm and we crossed the street together. Then we turned left. Can you see him? My mother said. Yes, there he is. He's turning right down the next street. We came to the corner and turned right. The little man was about 20 yards ahead of us. He was scuttling along like a rabbit, and we had to walk very fast to keep up with him. The rain was pelting down harder than ever now, and I could see it dripping from the brim of the hat to his shoulders. But we were snug and dry under our lovely big silk umbrella. What is he up to? My mother said. What if he turns around and sees us? I asked. I don't care if he does, my mother said. He lied to us. He said he was too tired to walk any further. And look, he's practically running us off our feet. He's a barefaced liar. He's a crook. You mean he's not a titled gentleman? I asked. Be quiet, she said. At the next crossing, the little man turned right again, and then he turned left, and then right. I'm not giving up now, my mother said. He's disappeared, I cried. Where has he gone? There, he went in that door, my mother said. I saw him, into that house. Oh my God, it's a pub. It was a pub. In big letters, right across the front, it said, The Red Lion. You're not going in, are you, Mummy? No, she said. We'll watch from outside. There was a big plate glass window along the front of the pub, and although it was a bit steamy on the inside, we could see through it very well if we went close. We stood huddled together outside the pub window. I was clutching my mother's arms. The big raindrops were making loud noises on our umbrella. There he is, I said, over there. The room we were looking into was full of people and cigarette smoke. And our little man was in the middle of it all. He was now without his hat and coat. He was edging his way through the crowds towards the bar. When he reached it, he placed both hands on the bar itself and spoke to the barman. I saw his lips moving as he gave the order. The barman turned away from him for a few seconds and came back with a smallish tumbler filled to the brim with brown liquid. The little man placed the pound note on the counter. "That's my pound," my mother hissed. "By golly, he's got the nerve." "What's in his glass?" I asked. "Whiskey," my mother said. "Neat whiskey." The barman didn't give him any change for the pound. "That must be a treble whiskey," my mother said. "What's a treble?" "It's three times a normal measure," she answered. The little man picked up the glass and put it to his lips. He tilted it gently. Then he tilted it higher and higher. And very soon all the whiskey disappeared down his throat in one long gulp. "That's a jolly expensive drink," I said. "It's ridiculous," my mummy said. "Fancy paying a pound for something to swallow in one go like that." "It cost him more than a pound," I said. "It cost him a £20 umbrella." "So it did," my mother said. "He must be mad." The little man was standing by the bar with the empty glass in his hand. He was smiling now, a sort of golden glow of pleasure spreading over his round, pink face. I saw his tongue come out to lick the white mustache as though searching for one last drop of that precious whiskey. Slowly, he turned away from the bar and edged his way back through the crowd to where his hat and coat were hanging. He put on his hat, he put on his coat. Then in a manner so superbly cool and casual that you hardly notice anything at all, he lifted from the coat rack one of the many wet umbrellas hanging there, and off he went. "Did you see that?" my mother shrieked. "Did you see what he did?" "Shh," I whispered, "he's coming out." We lowered our umbrella to hide our faces, and out from under it. Out he came, but he never looked in our direction. He opened his new umbrella over his head, and scurried off down the road the way he had come. "So that's his little game," my mother said. "Neat," I said. "Super." We followed him back to the main street where we had first met him, and we watched him as he proceeded with no trouble at all to exchange his new umbrella for another pound note. This time, it was with a tall, thin fellow who didn't even have a coat or a hat. And as soon as the transaction was completed, our little man trotted off down the street and was lost in the crowd. But this time, he went in the opposite direction. "You see how clever he is," my mother said. "He never goes to the same pub twice." "He could go on doing this all night," I said. "Yes," my mother said, "of course. But I'll bet he prays like mad for those rainy days."

That was The Umbrella Man by Roald Dahl. Hope you liked it. I certainly did. Gives me a lot of energy reading Roald Dahl stories. I love them. We will read some more out as the year goes on. Hopefully I find the... there's one, I don't know what name it is. There's one where about this boy sneaking down to the kitchen and eating a whole chocolate cake to himself. It might just be called The Chocolate Cake. I'll find that one and we'll do that some point in the future. Thanks for listening. Give it a cheeky share. Give it a cheeky listen. Tell your mum about it. She might like it, if she's got any bloody sense. Coffee this instant. Bye.

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1: Hello, and welcome to the History of the Klondike Gold Rush, Episode 17, Klondike Kate. I'm Keith Halliday.
2: And I'm Pascal Halliday. In today's episode, we're going to look at the life of Klondike Kate Rockwell, probably the most famous of the women who graced the stages of the dance halls in Dawson. Like many historical figures of this era, the story of Kate's life is full of confusion and fabrications, but we've tried to look at a few sources in order to get as complete an account as possible. There may be some instances where we're not able to give exact dates, but when available, we've tried to include them.
1: Many depictions of Kate's life are colored by the interest in her life after she left the Klondike. For starters, Kate didn't even go by Klondike Kate when she was living in Dawson, and would not attach herself to the nickname until 1929. She was born Kathleen Eloise Rockwell in Junction City, Kansas, in 1876, to Martha Murphy and John Rockwell. For both of Kate's parents, this was their second marriage and would not be their last. Kate's parents divorced in 1881, and her mother married her lawyer a year later. Kate's new stepfather, Francis, was not only an attorney, but also sat in the Kansas State Legislature, quite a step up from Kate's telegraph operator biological father.
2: Although Martha had a son from her first marriage, it seems Kate was the only one who accompanied her mother and stepfather to Spokane, Washington, where Francis became a judge. Although Kate's family had the appearance of middle-class Victorian respectability, both Martha and Kate seemed to have struggled to adapt to their new situation. As a child, Kate was apparently headstrong and rebellious and preferred the company of boys over girls. Eventually, Kate's parents decided her behavior would be better handled by a convent boarding school. Kate bounced around these schools during her adolescence and reportedly got quite a reputation as being fast after several incidents involving local boys. Although Kate was by all accounts a difficult teenager, she was very close to her stepfather Francis, and his home in Spokane was the closest to a stable life she had had. However, this ended when Francis and Martha separated. Kate, only 15 years old at the time, would never see her stepfather again.
1: After the separation, Kate and Martha moved several pegs down the social ladder. Martha ran a boarding house in Spokane for a while, but was dissatisfied with this. Eventually, Martha sold the boarding house and decided that she and Kate would go visit her son in Chile. Although this would have been an incredibly ambitious trip, Kate seems to have embraced the opportunity to have an adventure, just as she would for the rest of her life. In Seattle, Kate got herself and her mother hired as stewardesses on a British ship headed to Chile. The captain told Kate that she was not to fraternize with any of the men on board the ship, and that she would have to stay in her cabin whenever she was not working. The fact that Kate reportedly became engaged to an officer on the ship while on board suggests that the rule didn't stick.
2: When Kate told her mother about this engagement, Martha put her foot down. Upon arrival in Chile, Kate was sent to another convent school and Martha left for England. This would become a pattern in Kate's adolescence, as Martha alternately tried to control her daughter's behavior or left her to fend for herself. The convent school in Chile apparently wasn't able to control Kate any more than those in the States. Here, she learned how to roll cigarettes in one hand and became engaged to seven different men. One source says these engagements were discovered when a nun found a drawer full of diamond rings in Kate's room. Eventually, Martha learned of all this and telegrammed Kate to leave Chile and meet her in New York City.
1: In the big city, the respectable jobs open to Kate and Martha were fairly dismal. Martha got a job working in one of the city's many textile factories, but 18-year-old Kate instead applied for a job as a chorus girl, going by the name Kitty Phillips. By the age of 20, Kate left her gig at Coney Island and headed back to Washington State after an old friend offered her a job there. When she arrived, Kate found that her work would not be on stage, but on the floor, encouraging men to buy drinks for a commission. Luckily, Kate wouldn't have to work there for long. Suddenly, everyone in Washington was abuzz with news of the gold discovery up in the Klondike, and any dance hall girl worth her salt knew that this could be a rush for them as well.
2: As we've explored on previous episodes, it wasn't exactly easy for the majority of people to get up to the Klondike, and it was especially difficult for women. Kate had to settle for slowly moving closer and closer to the Yukon, working for a while in Seattle and Victoria, British Columbia in order to get enough money to head north. When Kate finally left Victoria for Skagway, she was accompanied by another dance hall girl and by a promise from her newest fiancé that he would join them in Dawson. The other girl jumped ship at Skagway, and the fiancé died on his way to the Yukon.
1: It's not exactly clear how Kate got from Skagway into the Yukon. Some accounts say she dressed as a man, and although this would not have been unheard of for dance hall girls, we can't really verify whether Kate did this or not. We do know that by 1900, Kate, then 24 years old, was in Bennett, working at the dance hall there. In June of 1900, Kate made it to Canyon City, where a Mountie told her that women were not permitted to shoot the White Horse Rapids, and that she'd have to walk the long way around. Here, we have Kate's own word that she dressed as a man and attempted to jump onto a boat as it was pulling out. She managed to get aboard, and would later joke that this was one case in which the Mounties did not get their woman. In White Horse, Kate joined up with the Savoy Theatre Company, and after spending the winter there, headed to Dawson on the first boat the next spring. In a move that would lead to confusion later in life, Kate, who was 24 at the time, said she was only 20 when she arrived in Dawson. Throughout her life, Kate would continue to cut years off her age.
2: In New York, Kate had mostly been a chorus girl or a spare performer, filling in when the more favored girls couldn't perform. However, in Dawson City, Kate was billed as a soubrette extraordinaire. A soubrette is a female comedic character often associated with being mischievous or flirtatious. From the moment she appeared on stage at the Savoy Theater, the miners loved Kate. Although some sources record that Kate did not have a particularly good singing voice, all agree that she was stunningly beautiful, with red hair, blue eyes, and a peaches and cream complexion.
1: She was soon poached from the Savoy by Arizona Charlie Meadows to perform at the Palace Grand Theater, which has been restored and is a must-see in Dawson City today. Kate had several signature numbers during this time, such as the Egyptian bandage dance, where she came out wrapped in a long bandage of gauze that she would unravel throughout the song. Kate's signature song, however, was a popular ballad called She's More to be Pitied Than Censured, which acknowledged this negative perception of women who appeared on the stage during this time. The chorus went, quote, "Do not scorn her with words fierce and bitter. Do not laugh at her shame and downfall. For a moment just stop and consider that a man was the cause of it all."
2: In Dawson, the dance halls were the place to be, and Kate loved it. Not only was Kate finally free of any chaperones, she was also, for the first time in her life, rich. While she had lived on around $18 a week in the States, she now wore Worth House gowns and covered herself in diamonds. Kate worked hard 6 days a week, sometimes appearing on stage dozens of times a night. At the Orpheum down the street, girls had to be in the theater from 9 p.m. to 5 a.m., and it's likely the same was expected for Kate. For this, she got $50 a week, plus extra for special performances. Just to contrast, the average female factory worker in Boston might make $1 a day. On top of her wages, a dance hall girl could also earn a commission for how many drinks she got a man to buy. For the most admired girls, this is where the real money could be found. Between her salary, drink commissions, and gifts, many sources put Kate's weekly take as around $750.
1: One suspicion that Kate tried to dispel her whole life was the idea that all dance hall girls were also sex workers. Several sources we found while researching this episode describe Kate as a prostitute or the owner of a brothel. Although Kate admitted that she was hardly a vestal virgin, in her words, she always maintained that she had not engaged in sex work. We do know that Kate was not registered as a prostitute in Dawson City, nor was she ever arrested for anything like it. Whether she engaged in any less explicit exchanges of love for money is much harder to determine. While Kate undoubtedly had many wealthy admirers, in the end she didn't marry money as some of her fellow dance hall girls did. Instead, Kate fell in love with a waiter, Alexander Pantages. If this name sounds familiar to you, you'll find out why later in the story.
2: Alex, who was born in Greece as Pericles Alexandros Padazis, was handsome and charming. He and Kate enjoyed talking about art and music, and spent their days off picnicking and picking wildflowers on the riverbank. In 1900, after about a year, Alex and Kate moved in together. By 1901, this premarital cohabitation was illegal in Dawson City, but it seems very few people were actually arrested for this. The Northwest Mounted Police report of 1901 only records one arrest for this offense. The biggest criticism Kate faced for this choice was not because she was living with a man before marriage, but because some felt that Alex was using Kate for money and a warm place to live. By this point, Alex had been fired from his job and was either unable or unwilling to find work as a waiter. But this problem was solved when he and Kate decided to go into business for themselves and bought the Orpheum Theater.
1: By this point, Kate would have saved up a hefty nest egg from her work at the Palace Grand. Although neither of them had much experience running a business, the Orpheum was a hit. Alex was the MC and host, while Kate managed the entertainment, all the while continuing to appear on stage herself. A newspaper advertisement for the Orpheum from 1902 tells us that one of Kate's performances was a, believe it or not, burlesque on the Spanish-American War. It was at the Orpheum that Kate would give the most famous performance of her career. At the Orpheum's raucous Christmas Eve party, the miners made a crown out of tin cans and candles and presented it to Kate, crowning her the Queen of the Klondike. Kate put the crown on and danced on the tables, the wax dripping into her long red hair, which she later had to cut off.
2: The period when Kate and Alex were opening the Orpheum is also one of the murkiest periods in Kate's personal life. During the winter of 1900 to 1901, Kate was taking care of a baby. Although Dawson City gossip held that the baby was Kate's, Kate said the infant belonged to a friend who was sick with tuberculosis. According to Kate, the friend had become pregnant and was abandoned by her lover. Remember that famous 1900 Christmas Eve performance? According to Kate, her friend was in a cabin behind the theater, giving birth as Kate performed. As soon as she heard, Kate slipped out and held her friend as she died. If this story sounds unlikely to you, you have that in common with much of Dawson City. Most assumed the baby was Kate and Alex's, and Kate was using the story to cover up an illegitimate child. Well, we don't know exactly where this baby came from. We also don't know where he went. In a later interview, Kate would say that, when the boy was old enough to understand what she did for a living, she took him to the United States and handed him over to foster parents. Kate also reported, rather cryptically, that the boy was now one of the most successful engineers in America and had no idea she was ever a part of his life. The story of this baby is similar to many stories Kate would tell later in her life that emphasized her charity and sweetness, all while glossing over inconvenient inconsistencies and holes.
1: While the Orpheum had opened at the height of the Klondike Gold Rush, things were now winding down. The theater burnt down no less than 3 times, and profits were dwindling. Alex made several trips to Nome during this period, but Kate seems to have been reluctant to leave Dawson. Perhaps tiring of the boom and bust cycle of Gold Rush towns, Kate and Alex abandoned the idea of opening another business in the North, and instead took a trip down to the States, posing as man and wife. In 1902, the couple returned to Dawson, but by this point it was clear that mining the miners in Dawson City was not going to work anymore.
2: So Kate took another trip down south, with the goal of finding some theater for them to refurbish. Alex stayed in Dawson and sent loving letters to Kate, with compliments and reassurances coupled with demands for money. Instead of buying a theater, Kate invested in the hot new thing in the entertainment industry, movies. Kate moved to Victoria, BC and bought a Nickelodeon, a type of theater that usually mixed short, silent films and newsreels with a few live vaudeville performances. Continuing with this idea, Alex traveled to Seattle and bought a Nickelodeon there, naming it the Crystal Palace. Kate sold her theater and joined Alex in Seattle, where he bought another theater. Although Nickelodeons were gaining popularity, it was nothing compared to the money they had made in the Klondike. In order to finance Alex's growing empire, Kate would spend the next few years alternately performing in Seattle or touring the rest of America.
1: In Texas, Kate met a new partner for her act, 17-year-old Lois Mendenhall. She was a quiet and refined violinist, the perfect foil for Kate's brash and risque stage persona. After a year, Kate returned to Seattle with Lois in tow. Both Kate and Lois performed at Alex's Crystal Theater for a while, but they still needed money, so Kate headed to Spokane in 1905 on a bit of a hometown tour. While in Spokane, Kate got a letter from Alex. He had gotten married to Lois. Alex's public statement on his marriage was probably a twist of the knife, as he said that, until he met Lois, he didn't know anything much about good women.
2: By this point, Kate had spent the best years of her career supporting Alex and was, by all accounts, still in love with him. Alex's sudden marriage to a much younger girl from the right side of the tracks must have stung deeply. In May of 1905, Kate sued Alex for breach of promise, arguing that Alex had promised to marry her and, by not doing so, had caused emotional distress to the tune of $25,000 in damages. They eventually settled out of court for an unknown amount. Kate sank into a deep depression at this point, but reportedly received a letter from a dance hall friend who counseled her to pick up the pieces and move on. Flossie told Kate not to make herself into something that Alex would always be glad he was rid of, but into something he would always wish he had kept.
1: With nothing left in Seattle, Kate returned to Dawson and then Fairbanks. The next few years of Kate's life would be a string of business failures and self-destructive behavior. Vaudeville and burlesque were declining as more and more theaters switched to showing movies. Interestingly, her rescue at this time came from her mother. While her daughter was collecting gold nuggets in Dawson, Martha had gone into the real estate business in the Pacific Northwest. She offered Kate a homestead near Bend, Oregon. Far from her lavish old apartments in the Klondike, the homestead had a small shack and 350 acres of brush to clear. Always open to adventure, Kate jumped in and began homesteading. Although the work was difficult, Kate compared the experience to having her soul cleaned.
2: During this time, Kate also had a short, tumultuous marriage to Floyd Warner that ended in divorce. Although Kate had received ownership of her homestead in 1917, she clearly did not fancy herself a long-term farmer. Kate did not stay in Bend during this time, but moved around the Pacific coast, always broke and always unsatisfied. At one point, Kate was reportedly so desperate that she went to see Alex, who was now the millionaire owner of the Pantages theater chain. According to Kate, Alex pulled out his wallet and handed her $6, and then she left.
1: After this, Kate had a period of relative stability. She flipped houses and got the nickname Aunt Kate. Depending on the source you read, this was either a sign of community affection or a sly reference to Kate owning a brothel.
2: In 1931, Kate was invited to perform at the Stampede, an annual gathering of Klondike prospectors and stampeders. Here, she took to the stage once again, singing old favorites and charming the miners once more. At this event, they recrowned her Queen of the Klondike, and Kate was transported back to her 20s as she led the group in carousing. Although there were many old admirers at this event, Kate's most loyal fan was in fact back in Dawson, sitting on his claim. Johnny Mattson had never been a flashy man and had never even had the courage to speak to Kate when she had been in Dawson. Johnny had been one of the few to stay in the Klondike after the rush, but still tried to keep up with news from the outside. During this period, Kate had experienced a flurry of news interest, largely due to her status as a potential prosecution witness in the 1929 trial of Alexander Pantages for sexual assault. Although Kate hadn't actually testified, several newspapers had done profiles on her, and it was in one of these papers that Johnny read that Kate was alive and well, and, more importantly, single. Johnny wrote to her, and the two struck up a correspondence that would last from 1931 to 1933. Although he was hardly a Klondike king, Johnny also managed to send Kate money during this time.
1: In the summer of 1933, Kate and Johnny met up in Vancouver and got married soon after.

0: life living mostly in Oregon. She visited Johnny in the Yukon, but never stayed long. Although gold fever had waned, the public was still fascinated in stories of the 1898 rush, and Kate became a bit of a celebrity spokesperson, appearing in print ads and making paid appearances. In 1946, Johnny passed away and Kate sold his claim. She married once more to a man named Bill Van Duren and continued to make media appearances. Kate died in 1957. If you believe the first birth date we have for Catherine Rockwell, she was 81 years old. By this point, Kate had been the inspiration for countless stories, characters, and films, few of which had anything to do with her real life.
1: Although Kate did not engage in the more geological methods of finding gold in the Klondike, she had her own cycle of boom and bust that in many ways exemplified the lives of those who went north in 1898. If you'd asked someone about Klondike Kate during her life, you could receive descriptions ranging from the most generous, good-hearted woman in Dawson to a gold-digging, immoral hussy. Regardless, nobody ever accused Kate of not taking chances. As the New York Sun put it after her death, quote, "Klondike Kate is a legend, and legends, unlike old soldiers, neither die nor fade away. They grow in color with time, and thus will be the fate of the memory of the fabulous Kate. Klondike Kate will never die."
0: 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Even a few bucks helps cover the cost of equipment and hosting. We didn't do this podcast to get rich, but as an old miner might say, it would be nice to make enough to get our grubstake back.

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Music coming from Afro Nick. Now, that is stylized as the number 4, F-R-O, and he is Greece-born and now U.S.-based. That's his new track, Don't Waste My Time. And you know what? I'm not in the business of wasting your time. No, my friends, I'm in the business of bringing you some of the best new music from Alaska and beyond. My name's Dave. I'm your host. Welcome to the show this week. We're going to have a lot of fun, as we tend to do, and come your way in the next hour. New music from the Cold War Kids. I have a great live track from Samantha Fish. Plus, we're going to hear the latest from Alaskan artists like Parker Johnson, Fireweed Fiddle, Matt Hopper, and our guest this week is the Anchorage band Sundog. Those guys just released a new single on the 10th. We're going to hear it and chat all about it. And that is coming your way in the second half of the program. But to help us get there, we're starting off with some Detroit power, courtesy of Mr. Jack White. Brand new record coming from Mr. White here on July 10th called Frozen Charlotte. So here's a track from that upcoming release. It's Dollar Bill here on Alaska's Fresh Catch.

Some alt country coming out of Raleigh, North Carolina, from the band American Aquarium. And those guys have 20 years in the game and almost 20 albums under their belt. And they're putting out a new one here June 26th called New Ways to Lose. And we heard History Repeats Itself off of that. Also in that set, LA Quartet, the Linda Lindas with Burning Out. And at the top, Jack White with Dollar Bill. That is featured on his upcoming album, Frozen Charlotte. And you know, of course, Jack is going on a big summer tour for this new album, but I was looking at his tour dates and one stuck out to me. He's playing in Toronto with the masked microtonal Quebec duo Engine de Poitrine. And I think that pairing is going to be super cool to see. I wish he would have brought them along for more. Anyway, let's keep this music going here on Alaska's Fresh Catch. Still to come, we're going to hear the latest from Fairbanks group Fireweed Fiddle, plus some catchy Americana courtesy of Fantastic Cat. But first, coming off of his debut full-length album that came out here June 6th, it's Anchorage singer-songwriter Parker Johnson. His new album is called Northern Hope, and it features this track, It's Open Skies, here on Alaska's Fresh Catch.

Wrapping up our set in Fairbanks with a new tune coming from the group Fireweed Fiddle. Now, that group is fronted by fiddler, singer, and songwriter Rachel The Temple, and that is a brand new single from those guys called The Other Side of the Road. Before Fireweed Fiddle, we heard from Fantastic Cat. Those guys just put out their third album called Cat Out of Hell. It dropped here April 10th, and we heard Don't Let Go off of that one. Also on there, I played you a tune from the Cold War Kids. Now, it's a track called There Goes the Night, and it is a newly released song that was written 20 years ago when they were writing their debut album, Robbers and Cowards. So, in celebration of the 20th anniversary of that debut release, they are putting out a special expanded edition of the album, which includes some previously unreleased tracks, like the one we just heard. And at the top, bookending it with another new track coming out of Alaska, we started off with Parker Johnson and his song Open Skies from his brand new debut full-length album, Northern Hope, which just came out here June 6th. And hey, stick around. Coming up here in just a fistful of minutes is my interview with the Anchorage trio Sundog. We're going to catch up, see what they've been up to over the last year or two, check in with their summer plans, because you know they got shows coming up in Alaska, and we're going to talk about their new single, Underwater. So let's play that track first. This is brand new music coming from Anchorage's Sundog. It's Underwater here on Alaska's Fresh Catch.

0: And hey, welcome back to the show. This is Alaska's Fresh Catch, and that was new music coming out of Anchorage. It's from friends of the show, Sundog. It's their brand new single called Underwater. It just dropped here June 10th, and joining us this week are Sundog. We have Abby, Devin, and Philip. And thank you guys so much for hanging out this week.
1: Thanks for having us.
2: Always fun.
0: So, like I said, we just heard the new single. It's called Underwater. Talk to me a little bit about that one. Is there a story behind it?
1: Well, here at Sundog, we love to swim. I'm just kidding. That song is super fun. We wrote it probably sometime last year, or maybe over the fall.
2: It's pretty quick, yeah. We started playing it in the spring.
1: Yeah, it's relatively new still to us. We kind of like wrote it and then immediately recorded it, which is fun. It doesn't always work out that way, but This last year we've kind of just been like sitting still, not leaving town constantly, which is what we've been doing pretty much for the last like three years, or leaving state constantly, I guess I should say. So we've been chilling and writing, and we went into the studio in December and recorded three singles basically. Everyone's like, is there an album? I'm like, I think we're between albums. So we'll probably have some singles for the next, well, we will have some singles for the next few months as we continue writing, and hopefully there will be another LP in the next like year and a half, 2 years. It takes way longer than you'd ever think it would.
3: Yeah. Well, we just, if we keep recording every song we have and putting it out. Yeah.
1: Yeah. So yeah, that song is pretty new to us too. We're still getting used to it, I think.
0: Okay. So new track. It doesn't sound like it's road tested too hard yet.
1: We're sitting on a bunch of songs that we haven't really workshopped very much, which sometimes they take some workshopping. Sometimes they don't. Like Underwater, like pretty much just fell out of.
2: Yeah.
1: I have like these lyrics and these vocals and these chords. And then we had a show coming up like in a few weeks. And I was like, I think let's try this arrangement. We like practiced it a few times and we were like, I think it'll do well. And then we played it and we were like, we should just leave the arrangement like this. I had plans of reworking it to record it. I was like, we'll totally restructure it and change the vibe and not make it a rock song. And then we were just like, it works. And we liked it. And so we left it.
0: Hey, I like it too. I'm glad you left it the way it was. And you answered my next question, which was, is a new album on the horizon? But apparently not, but that's okay.
2: We want there to be.
1: We're working on it.
2: It's definitely, you know, a goal right now.
1: Yeah.
0: And so, you know, obviously I'm looking forward to more singles here. And like you said, it's, you know, it's been a minute since we've had new music from Sundog. Your last full-length album, About You, dropped in 24. And like you said, you've been on the road a bit. For you guys, I'm curious, what was your favorite show since we talked last in October of 24? I know, so it's a big range.
2: Faroe Islands.
3: It has to be the Faroe Islands. G-Fest. Yeah.
2: We went back to Europe last July, almost a year ago now, crazy.
3: Yeah. It would have been last July, yeah.
2: And we played these, it's this archipelago of islands in between Norway and Iceland.
0: Yeah.
2: And it's like, it's kind of the same climate as like Seward.
0: Okay.
2: So we were there in the middle of summer. Everything is green and beautiful. There's ocean everywhere, birds everywhere, sheep everywhere. And they take us to this town like 2 hours from the only airport, international airport on the island. And connected by all these underwater tunnels, we get there and it's just like a little, it's like Homer.
3: A little farm town.
2: It's just like a little town. Yeah. With, you know, families that have lived there for hundreds of years. And every year they do G-Fest on the beach, and it's this crazy, like 50,000 plus people at a weekend festival.
0: Wow.
2: People from Europe, Asia, America,
3: yeah,
2: South
3: from,
2: America.
3: From all over. Yeah. We saw a band from China.
2: Yeah.
3: I was talking to the guys and thinking, man, we have to be one of the bands that's coming the farthest to get here. And then right before us at this venue, we played in a barn that they cleared out. This band from China was playing, and I was like, dang it, man. Somebody got us on that one. But it was this incredible, I don't even know how to describe it, like noise band from
1: They're
3: China.
1: Experimental.
3: And it's very experimental. This dude had this crazy instrument that was one of a kind. He built it himself. It was like this long tube. It was insane. It was so much fun. So
0: nice. You said that was G-Fest?
3: G-Fest in the Faroe Islands.
0: Okay. All right. I got to put that up.
3: What was the name of the town we were in? I forget.
1: Gota,
2: which means boat or something.
3: Yeah.
1: It normally has it's a town of 400 people. They say a village of 400 people. And I'm like, where are we going? What is happening?
3: Yeah.
1: And it clicked though, being from Alaska and doing the small town
3: vibes for sure.
1: We were sleeping in a kindergarten classroom,
3: on little mats on the floor.
2: The local school was housing a bunch of resources.
3: I slept in the closet because I snore. So.
1: Yeah, we did.
3: Sequestered.
1: Yeah.
3: It was so much fun.
1: It was super cool.
3: Something I'll talk about forever.
0: Oh yeah. I was gonna say once in a lifetime, but hey. You know, maybe you'll go back. It sounds like G-Fest was a lot of fun.
3: We're going back next year.
2: Food and play. That's a special place. It's fun.
3: Hopefully we can get back in there. That would be amazing.
0: Wow. So, sounds like you guys have been really busy all over the country, all over the world, getting that Sundog name out there, which is so cool. I'm proud of you guys.
1: Thank you.
0: So let's focus it back on Alaska here. I know it's summer in Alaska. It's shows galore. So where can people catch you guys live in the next couple months?
1: Next show would be
2: Forest Fair.
1: Which Sunday.
3: We haven't done 5th. Forest Fair in over 8 years. I think 8 years now. So we're excited to get back on the Forest Fair.
0: Out there in Girdwood, right?
2: Yeah, 5th of July.
3: On Sunday, right?
1: Yep, so we'll be there Sunday, and then we've got another show in the evening that Sunday at Raw Market in Girdwood as well. I guess it's a new spot.
2: Double header.
1: We'll be at Nightlight on the 9th of
3: That's
1: July
3: town, yeah.
1: and Van's Dive Bar, which... Yeah.
2: We got to run with a band called
1: should be cool.
2: Dolly Creamer from L.A.
0: Okay.
2: Booked a couple shows with them. Hit us up wanting to come up here.
3: Yeah, we're just showing them around town.
1: Friends of friends.
2: Resources, yeah.
1: Yeah, and she's really a great booker because she booked the farm in Homer, which I'm like, how did you even find that place? She was like
2: tapped
1: deep,
2: in.
3: Oh, that is. Deep, yeah, that is pretty tapped in.
1: Yeah, and she's booked the Spike. So Dolly Creamer's going to be at the Spike. They're going to be in Fairbanks and they're going to be in Denali National Park.
3: Man,
1: anyways,
3: they don't know what they're in for. That's brutal run. I'm excited to hear them talk about it. Yeah. It's going to be insane. People forget, don't realize how big it is up here.
1: Yeah. So we'll be running around. We got some shows in Anchorage. I think Nightlight on July 9th and Vans on July 10th. Are our only grungy, dark, Anchorage, I don't even know what to call those. They're just a dirty grunge show.
0: Yeah, yeah.
1: All summer. So that's
3: Yeah, we'll be at that's
2: the rest of the shows are
1: outside.
3: Yeah.
1: Festival. We'll be at Rock the Hill and Van Stock.
3: I guess Rock the Hill is in Anchorage. But...
1: Yeah, but it's not the grungy, dark room. That's where we thrive. We thrive on a grassy hill or in a dirty beach.
3: Beer crusted bar stage. Yeah.
0: You know, that hilltop lineup looks killer.
3: It's going to be great. It's going to be great.
2: I don't know. I think we're playing Seattle, allegedly, this fall. Sometime, hopefully.
1: More to come after.
3: You just got some insider info.
1: Yeah, all of our.
3: That's off the record, man.
1: We've got more stuff coming up for sure. We're trying to spend a lot more time in Seattle just because
2: it's right there.
1: So fun. And
2: great
1: Seattle's
2: venues,
1: getting cool
2: great
1: again.
2: Bands.
3: Yeah, they just won a Super Bowl. That's pretty cool down there.
1: Oh, wow. You're decked out.
3: I'm straight up embarrassingly.
2: Oh, I didn't even know I put this on.
3: Yeah. Oh, this whole thing?
0: You got a fistful of shows coming up in Alaska. You got a fistful of singles coming out here over the course of the year, hopefully, and, an album at some point. So, a lot to follow. And so for the people that want to connect with you guys, find your music, hear the new single, or find a show near them, where can people find you guys online?
1: On Instagram, we're pretty good at posting what we've got going on.
2: Yeah, that's kind of boomer energy, but it's our main social media.
1: Yeah.
2: And we never really did the Twitter or... We did have a Facebook. We still have a Facebook.
1: I think it
2: just
1: auto-populates from Instagram.
2: We just connected it.
1: Sundog_AK.
0: Okay.
1: Spotify usually has our dates, but not always. It just really depends on the event. But definitely Instagram, we're posting on that pretty regularly. And we do have a website that people look at sometimes, which blows me away. I'm always surprised to see like the clicks the and stuff. I'm like, why are so many? There's like 200 people every week looking at our
2: any of the 12 businesses. At our
1: sundogak.com. I'm like, how do you even find us?
0: And what is your Instagram handle as well?
1: Sundog_AK.
0: Okay, awesome. Well, guys, thank you so much. I appreciate you spending a little bit of time on the show this week and telling us a little bit about the new single.
1: Thanks, dude. Thanks, see you next time. Yeah.

Anchorage rock staple Matt Hopper and the Roman Candles with the track Pony, featured on his upcoming album Blowin' Gold. And before that, we heard from Sundog, my interview with those guys, chatting about what's happening with them this summer, and we heard their new single Underwater. And a big thank you to those guys for hanging out with us on the show this week. Alrighty, friends. Well, you know, it's about time for me to hit the bricks, but thank you as always for spending some time with me and the music right here on Alaska's Fresh Catch. And if you're so inclined, I'd like to invite you to follow Alaska's Fresh Catch on Instagram. It's nice and easy. It's at AKFreshCatch. It's a great way to stay up with the show, find where it's airing in your neck of the woods, and most importantly, it is the best way to contact the program. If you're an artist and have some new music that you'd like to play, drop me a line. And that goes for you guys too, out there in Whitehorse. I'm trying to up my Yukon music game, so feel free to drop me some of your favorite Whitehorse or Yukon-centric groups. Alrighty, well, hey, big thank you as always to all of our friends who listen on KCAW Sitka, on KRNN Juneau, on KSTK Wrangell, on KTNA Talkeetna, on KHNS Haynes, on KMXT Kodiak, on KFSK Petersburg, on KUCB in Alaska, on KBRW Barrow. A big howdy to our new friends listening on CJUC in Whitehorse, Yukon. A shout out to everyone holding it down on the west side, listening on KNOM Nome, and of course a big what's up to the homies listening on KNBA Anchorage and in the Matsu Valley. Okay, well, this week we are leaving it live, and it is coming from one of my favorite contemporary blues players right now, Samantha Fish. She just put out her first live album release called Paper Doll Live, recorded at the Bijou Theater in Knoxville, Tennessee, and this is her version of I Put a Spell on You. And my friends, remember, take care of yourselves, take care of each other, support your local music scene, and I'll see you guys next week.

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3: 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And higher mathematics.